The steps of a good man are ordered by the Lord, and he delighteth in his way. Though he fall, he shall not be utterly cast down, for the Lord upholdeth him with his hand. Psalm 37:23-24.

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take the hand of the one sitting right there next to you. Go on, go on, tell him you love him. Isn't it nice to care? Oh, but listen.

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KNYD, Broken Arrow, Tulsa, Oklahoma. KMSI, Moore, Oklahoma City. WYCS, Yorktown, Hampton, Virginia. KOZO, Branson, Springfield, Missouri. And WOFN, Beach City, Canton, Ohio.

This is David Ingalls. Has anyone told you today that God loves you and that He has a plan for your life? I have a very important question I want to ask you. If you were to die this very second, do you know for sure, beyond a shadow of a doubt, that you would go to heaven? The Holy Bible reads, "For all have sinned and come short of the glory of God, and for the wages of sin is death, but the gift of God is eternal life through Jesus Christ our Lord." The Bible also reads, "For whosoever shall call upon the name of the Lord shall be saved." I'm a whosoever, and you are too. I want to pray for you. Father God, in the name of Jesus, bless those listening to my voice. Bless their family with long, healthy lives. Make yourself real to them. If they aren't born again, I pray that they receive Jesus as Lord right now. Thank you, Father, in the name of Jesus. Listening ones, if you would like to receive the gift that God has for you, say this prayer after me from your heart. Say it from your lips out loud. Dear Lord Jesus, come into my heart. Wash me and cleanse me. Set me free. Jesus, thank you that you died for me. I believe that you are risen from the dead. I believe that you're coming back again for me. Oh God, fill me with your Holy Spirit. Give me a passion for the lost. Give me a hunger for the things of God. Give me a holy boldness to tell others about Jesus Christ. According to the Word of God and my prayer, I'm saved. I'm born again. I'm on my way to heaven because I have Jesus in my heart. Amen. My brother, my sister, I welcome you to the family of God. Be sure to tell someone about your prayer and get into a Bible teaching church family right away. Always remember, run to God and not from God, because He loves you and has a great plan for your life.

0: I'm Mitzi Fields, and I listen to WYCS in Newport News, Virginia. I'm so thankful for the Oasis Network. It is a constant source of anointed education, spiritual encouragement, and inspirational music. My faith has increased tremendously as I have listened to the Bible teaching programming. There's a different Bible teacher on every 15 minutes, and it's amazing how these various teachers from all over the country seem to be speaking on the same subject. It's as if God has given them a specific lesson plan or theme for the day. I have learned about the power of positive confession, the authority of the believer, the supernatural favor of God, the ability to speak to the mountains in our lives, as is stated in Mark 11, 23 and 24. And most of all, I have learned about the magnitude of God's love, grace, and faithfulness. Faith comes by hearing, and hearing by the Word of God. Oasis Network is the vehicle by which faith can travel to the heart and spirit of every believer. To God be the glory.
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They that wait upon the Lord shall renew their strength. They shall mount up with wings as eagles. They shall run and not be weary. They shall walk and not faint.

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that the God of our Lord Jesus Christ, the Father of glory, may give unto you the spirit of wisdom and revelation in the knowledge of him. Ephesians 1:17.

Proverbs 4:20-23. My son, attend unto my words, incline thine ear unto my sayings. Let them not depart from thine eyes. 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Keep thy heart with all diligence, for out of it are the issues of life.

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All we like sheep have gone astray. We have turned every one to his own way, and the Lord has laid on him the iniquity of us all.

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Then Pilate therefore took Jesus and scourged him. And the soldiers took a crown of thorns and put it on his head, and they put on him a purple robe. They came up to him saying, "Hail, King of the Jews!" Then they smote him with their hands. Pilate therefore went forth again and said to them, "Behold, I bring him forth to you, that you may know that I find no fault in him."

Jesus came forth wearing the crown of thorns and the purple robe. Pilate said unto them, Behold the man. When the chief priests therefore and officers saw him, they cried out, saying, Crucify him, crucify him. Pilate said unto them, Take him and crucify him, for I find no fault in him.

Brethren, if a man is overtaken in any trespass, you who are spiritual, restore such a one in a spirit of gentleness, considering yourselves, lest you also be tempted. Galatians 6:1.

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1: The Lord spoke to me and told me some things. He said, you'll begin to write with a new anointing. And through the music and through the singing as you minister forth, my anointing will flow out from you. Those who believe that and receive that anointing will be healed in their body. Financial need will be met. Harmony will come to the home. The yoke of bondage will be broken because it's the anointing that breaks the yoke. I'm David Engels, and this is the Hour of Anointing.

0: faith of the Lord is beautiful. The mercy of the Lord is beautiful. The caring of the Lord is beautiful. The favor of the Lord is beautiful. The power of the Lord is beautiful. Deliverance of the Lord is beautiful. And the love of the Lord is beautiful. Well, the Lord is beautiful. Well, the place was out on old Highway 66 near Oklahoma City, and I was a Bible school student at Bethany Peniel College. Anybody remember when it was Bethany Peniel College? And of course, you know, I'll be hitchhiking to get home to Creek County and Bristow, and then the dream of every hitchhiking person, and of course, I don't know, of course, things have changed with hitchhiking. Sometimes you don't want to get in anybody's car now, you know. And then if you're a person driving a car, you don't want to stop and get anybody for certain reasons. They begin to do people in. But anyhow, okay, let's go back to the scene here. And I'm beside the highway, old 66, and that's before the Turner Turnpike, so that's the best road. America's Main Street, somebody called it. And coming down the road, here comes this new white Cadillac. And that's the dream of every hitchhiking person, is that somebody in a new Cadillac will stop, or some kind of a big car. And so this person stops, and I get in the car, and it's a man, and he's a mature man. And I thought, man, this guy looks very successful. And I said, sir, what would you attribute you look successful. What would you attribute your success to? And I remember that he told me, he said, I found out what time everybody got up. The general time people got up. And I set my clock for 1 hour earlier. And so I started getting up 1 hour earlier. That's all he told me. Well, I don't know if that was just the whole story or not, but, you know, it's important to find out from somebody that's successful what they attribute their success to. And I was sitting with my family, my children and so forth, and so I reminded them of just a very few years ago. I talked about the car that we had, what we were in, and it was a little car, and we thank God for that. We didn't have to walk. And I just kind of named some things of our status in life that we could all quickly relate to. Then I said, look how God has blessed us all. And the thing that changed wasn't that I got saved, because I was already saved. It wasn't that I had a spiritual experience with the Holy Spirit of God, because I had already had an experience with the Holy Spirit of God, a very special one. But it's that I began to step into God's word. There's a light shined on God's word. There was a hunger that was in me that was there, and I kind of just recognized it. And I began to step toward God's word and about the power of the positive confession of God's word. And I thought, this is for me. I've been looking for this all of my life, even from back when I was hitchhiking. I needed to have this, but I'm seeing the light now, and I'm going to go for it. And I just made what I consider a very quality decision to step toward revelation, reveal truth of God through His Word, and that I've got to begin, rather than just be a hearer, I've got to be a participator. And so I began to dare to make my confession. By the way, I'm using as my text on these teaching times for these days the power, Don Gossa, E.W. Kenyon manuscripts and writings, and it's come out in the form of a book, The Power of the Positive Confession of God's Word. And I recorded that with Don Gossett. I did the E.W. Kenyon writings, and then Don did his own writings. We combined them together. So it's a two-tape set. And I mean, it is power-packed, as you will know within the next 3 or 4 minutes here as we get on into this. Dare to make your confession. This is the thing that turned me on and started me toward a road of success, because I was a failing Christian, but I have become a ever-progressing, successful Christian. And I don't mean that I haven't had some challenges or don't have challenges, but I'm saying that God has shown me how to meet them. And I've been having success in meeting those challenges, and just my current oracle that I've got that I keep in my pocket here, sometimes I'll just reach and get it, and I say, I'm going all the way with God on top. And that's an oracle that I speak out. You know, you confess that God is the Lord of your life, that He is the Lord over disease, He's the Lord over sickness and Satan. Hold fast to this confession. Jesus' absolute lordship is what I'm talking about, over everything that would keep you in bondage or hinder you from enjoying the finished work of Christ. In the face of apparent need, you confess that the Lord is my shepherd. I do not want. It is always in the present tense. He is our supply. He is our health. He is your strength, my strength. He is the strength of my life. Of whom will I be afraid? And I must remember, and you must remember, that we never realize beyond our confession. Confession is saying what God says about us, what His Word declares that belongs to us. If you dare confess healing on the ground of God's Word, then there is no sickness for you. In the face of pain and an open sore, you confess that with His stripes I am healed, and you hold fast to that confession. That means hang in there, don't say something different than that. And then after a while, when you think of it because you liked it, just say it again, never wavering, knowing that no word from God is void of power. An image of success will begin to be built in you. God will see to it that you'll see yourself not as a grasshopper, but you'll see yourself towering more than a conqueror through Christ who loves you. The word power means ability. Ability to make good. God's word will heal you if you confess it. Apply it to your own body, to your own spirit. Your body will respond to your mind, and your spirit will gain the lordship over your body and mind. Your body will obey your confession. Your body will obey your confession. I did repeat that, didn't I? Your body will obey your confession. He sent His word and healed them. And I can say, He sent His word and healed me and delivered me from my destructions. Psalm 107, verse 20. Look that up. See it for with your eyes and then say it. Jesus was that word. Now that name of Jesus and the words of Jesus become your healing. Confession is confirming the word of God. It is a confession of my confidence in what God has spoken. I'm just affirming that in His presence. Here are several confessions every believer should make. Romans 10 verses 9 and 10, that if thou shalt confess with thy mouth Jesus as Lord, believe in thine heart that God raised Him from the dead, thou shalt be saved, for with the heart man believeth unto righteousness, and with the mouth confession is made unto salvation. So we confess the absolute lordship of Jesus over our lives personally, and the absolute righteousness that is imparted to us in this, our redemption. We dare to confess before the world and before the throne of God that Jesus is now our Lord, and that we have received salvation and become the righteousness of God in Him. A great confession today would be, I'm dead to sin, I'm alive unto God, and I am the righteousness of God in Him. We are new creations, of which Jesus is the head and the Lord. The Word has taken Jesus' place in our lives. We are to obey the Word as we would obey Jesus if He stood right here in our presence. Dare to make your confession today. I love the confession of God's Word. The very essence of God's Word is in my bloodstream and in my body, emanating life and health to every fiber of my being. What a great confession to make today. I'm David Ingalls, and you've been listening to The Hour of Anointing. 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
2: Now there was a certain individual wrote me a letter and said, I know what you're teaching about faith and the power of God to heal, and through faith you can be healed. But she said, our pastor said, faith couldn't have anything to do with healing because these people all died in faith. Well, now you know that brother, he's either unlearned in the scriptures, or either that or he's dishonest. It says, these all died in faith, not having received the promise. When you look at this, you see what he's talking about here. In fact, let me point out to you what he's talking about. Go with me to Acts, the 7th chapter. And we'll bring this into context, you see. The promise that he's referring to here, almost all of these promises, is referring either to the Messiah or to the promise that God made to Abraham concerning his seed. Now, let's look at what Acts, the 7th chapter, verse 17 states here. But when the time of the promise drew nigh, which God had swore to Abraham, the people grew and multiplied in Egypt. Now, notice, when the time of the promise drew nigh. Now, see, the promise that God made to Abraham could not have happened in his day. It was an impossibility for it to all have been consummated in the day that Abraham lived, because his seed was going to be as the sand of the sea and as the stars of the heavens, innumerable. Well, it couldn't have happened in his day, but it started in his day, you see. So for an individual to say, well, now this proves that, you know, faith doesn't have anything to do with obtaining the promises of God because it says that these all died in faith. Well, now, let me tell you something. You don't ever want to be caught dead not believing God. You don't ever want to die without faith. I'll guarantee you that. Sure, they died in faith. It says, but having seen them afar off. Now, see, I can understand the context of this, that it's referring that they did perceive these things, that they were going to be in the future. That's what it's referring to here, when they perceived them afar off, you see. But I want to pull that out of context just for the sake of sharing something with you that'll help you in this. There's a lot of people today that they are seeing the promises of God that have been given in the New Covenant. They're seeing them afar off. They don't see them as being for them today. There's probably some of you that have been putting off the promises that is in this New Covenant and saying, well, now we're going to get these when we get to heaven. You know, we sing that song, when we all get to heaven, won't it be wonderful then? And all of the wonderful things. Well, you see, we've sang that song so long until we got to believing that all of the good things was going to be put off until we get to heaven. And some of us have been putting these things off. We've seen the promises in the New Covenant, which is for us today afar off. And they're not to be afar off. This is our promised land. You see, as God told the children of Israel, he said, I've given you the land. Go in and possess it. Belong to them. It was theirs. It was God's will for them to possess the land. But the scripture says that the word was preached to us as well as unto them, but it did not profit them. The word preached did not profit them because they wouldn't mix any faith with it. So you see, if we see these things and say, well, yeah, I know the Bible says that my God will meet my need according to his riches in glory. But if we keep putting it off until we get to heaven, then you see, we're seeing it afar off. We're not seeing it in the now. But faith is now. You know, the scripture said, now faith is the substance of things hoped for. It's now faith. That's the kind of faith we're talking about, faith that's in the now. The scriptures here, the Apostle Paul actually said concerning the promises of God, that they're yes and amen. In other words, God's already said yes to every promise in the New Covenant. God wouldn't make a promise to us and tell us, well, you won't get it till you get to heaven. This New Testament is the last will and testament of our Lord Jesus Christ. Now just ask yourself, if your rich uncle died and left his last will and testament that you was to receive all of his possessions, all of his land, all of the money that he had in the bank, in the will, it was will to you. Would you think you were going to get that when you got to heaven? No, you see, it wouldn't be after you died. It would be after he died. And you see, some people are seeing these things afar off. They think they're going to get their inheritance when they die. No, we're joint heirs with Jesus. You see, a testament is good after the testator has died, the one that made the will and testament. He has to die first. And when he dies, then we get the inheritance. Well, thank God Jesus has already died. And we've received the inheritance. Now, you know, we'd think about an individual that came and said, well, now, my rich uncle has willed all of his land to me and all of his riches to me. And he has millions of dollars worth of investments, and it's all mine. Oh, I just can't wait to die so I can get it. Well, you know, we'd think, you better have your head examined if that's the way you're thinking. But you see, we've been thinking that way all these years, and the devil has conned us into believing that these things are far off. No, thank God they're for us today. Well, I could preach right here. I better get on with this thing. But I just throw that in because that'll help you see some things here. Now, they all died in faith. And notice that it says that they were persuaded of them, embraced them, and confessed that they were strangers and pilgrims in the earth. Now, see, it says they were strangers and pilgrims in the earth. Now, let's go to Ephesians, the second chapter, because I want you to realize something. We don't have to go around confessing that we're strangers and pilgrims in the earth because we're not anymore. See, these things are nigh unto us. The Apostle Paul said, the word of faith is nigh thee, even in thy mouth and in thy heart. That is the word of faith which we preach. In Ephesians 2, let's read from verse 19. Now therefore, ye are no more strangers and foreigners, but fellow citizens with the saints and with the household of God. Now you need to realize something. The Apostle Paul, not just making up scriptures to fill in the Bible here, he's telling you something. That we're no more strangers. We're no more foreigners, but fellow citizens. Our citizenship is of heaven. Now, we're citizens of heaven now. There's one family in heaven and in earth, the Bible says. There's not one on earth and one in heaven. They're all one. The one that's on the earth and the one that's in heaven. We're all of the same family, thank God. Actually, what this scripture here in verse 13 in Hebrews 11 says, they were controlled and sustained by their faith. They see, they embraced them. And they confessed. They were controlled and sustained by their faith. Now, let me just put this in with that, because the Apostle Paul in Philippians 1:23 says, I'm in a strait betwixt two. I don't know whether to go on and be with the Lord, which would really be far better with me, or whether to stay here with you. Now, see, I'm paraphrasing it, but he said, I guess since you need

0: only begotten Son. Now, this is one of the points that we need to realize here, is the fact that this offering of Isaac, it used to bother me. Why in the world God asked Abraham to kill his son? But you see, the key to this is understanding that God had access into the earth through this covenant with Abraham. And he tapped Abraham, or asked Abraham for his son. This covenant that he made with Abraham was so strong, so powerful, it meant, whatever you have, Abraham, belongs to me. What I have belongs to you. Even to your life, if I require it. And Abraham knew that covenant. When God said, go give your only son, the promised child, sacrifice him, Abraham didn't question that because he knew the covenant. God was requiring Abraham to validate that covenant. You see, a contract between two people, unless it's signed by both people, is no good. Now, God has sworn by himself that he would perform his oath. But what was Abraham going to do? God knew that Satan was going to challenge God and this covenant with Abraham and say, now you made a covenant with a man that couldn't keep it and wouldn't keep it. So God knew it was going to be challenged. So before it ever was challenged, he just tapped Abraham and said, now you go validate this covenant. I'm calling for the most precious thing you have, and that was his son. Now notice what it says here in verse 18. Of whom it was said that in Isaac shall thy seed be called, accounting that God was able to raise him up even from the dead, from whence also he received him in a figure. In other words, God received Isaac as though he were sacrificed because he raised the knife to kill him. Now the whole point being this, that if Abraham would not offer his son Isaac, then it would be illegal for God to give his son and offer his son as a sacrifice for mankind. And because Abraham was obedient to the covenant, he validated that blood covenant, and it was stamped valid by the Supreme Court of the universe. It'll stand up through all the ages of time because he validated that covenant.
1: God bless you. I do appreciate you joining us for the Concepts of Faith broadcast. 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Now, in this, we talk about how to succeed when others have failed in the same project or the same thing. And that's by just doing what Jesus said to do. You know, the mother of Jesus preached one of the most powerful sermons in just five words or six at the marriage of Cana of Galilee. She said, whatsoever he saith unto you, do it. If you need a miracle from God, just read the red and do what he said. I mean, it's that simple. But here's some of the things that would be considered the sayings of Jesus. Whosoever shall say unto this mountain, be removed, be cast into the sea, shall not doubt in his heart, but shall believe that those things which he saith shall come to pass, he shall have. Now, what's he going to have? Whatsoever he prayeth? No. Whatsoever he hoped for? No. He's going to have whatsoever he saith. If it's based on the authority of the Word of God, he believes and doubts not in his heart. In other words, you have to call things that are not. Now, when you say to the mountain of financial adversity, you'll never hinder me again as long as I live. You hear me saying it? You are cast into the sea. You'll never hinder me again. I have overcome you. Somebody said, well, you're just lying. No, we're calling for what we don't have. This is a principle of the Bible, and it is calling things that are not. This is the way God taught Abraham faith. And if you will see what Jesus said and just read the sayings of Jesus and just do them, it'll change your life forever if you'll just do it. Hallelujah. 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
3: 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We don't have to live in the crisis. 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
3: God is able to take your tragedy and turn it into joy. Oh, yeah. Everybody say hallelujah. Say it with me. God is able. In the joy. What the devil tries to do to you, God will turn it around and turn it into good. You don't have to put up with what the devil put on you. Some people say, well, you know, you got to be satisfied with your plot in life. No, you don't have to be satisfied with your plot in life. God said, if you'll only believe, I'll change your situation. How many times in this Bible did he change it? How many times did he change it? Time after time. And God is able to deliver. Think about that old prophet up on the mountain. Prophets of Baal up there built them altars. Come on now, boys. Cry a little louder. Your God must have gone home, be asleep, gone on vacation, done something. They supposed to have just a certain amount of time. He said, that's all right. Maybe he's asleep. Y'all take a little extra time. There he was, sitting back in front, egging them on. And they cried, and they prayed, and they cut themselves with knives, it said. And absolutely nothing happened. Absolutely nothing. The old prophet said, well, let's straighten up the altar a little bit. He fixed it up a little bit. He said, get me a shovel. He dug a trench around the altar. I want you to realize it was only him. He the only one up there that believed in the Lord God Jehovah. Everybody else up there were prophet of Baal and were following the prophets of Baal. Read it. He dug the trench. He put the sacrifice on the altar. He said, bring me some water. He poured one barrel on. He looked around a little bit. That ain't enough. Bring me another. If Finally put 12 on there. Now the wood is thoroughly soaked. The sacrifice is thoroughly soaked. The altar is thoroughly soaked with water, and it's standing in the trench all the way around it. It's wet. All right. Fire don't burn where the wood is wet. That old prophet, he walked up there. He stood before that altar. He said, Lord God of Abraham, Isaac, and Jacob, kawoom! It consumed the altar. It consumed the water in the trench. And God is able to set us free. Oh, I think about John Wesley on that ship. The storm came. And the Moravians, he thought he knew God, and the Moravians on that ship, you can read it, told him about Jesus. But I'm going to tell you what, if there had never been a storm in John Wesley's life, there had never been Aldersgate. Yes. That's where he came out and made a pronouncement for the Lord God against the Church of England. Friend, without a crisis in some of your lives, there would have never been salvation. We don't have to live in the crisis. But we got a God that will take the crisis and turn it around. Acts 10:38 said how God anointed Jesus of Nazareth with the Holy Ghost and fire, who went about doing good and healing all that were oppressed by the devil. The devil is the oppressor. Jesus is the deliverer. Sickness and disease comes from the enemy. Life and health and happiness comes from God. Hallelujah. God is able to change our request into realities. What do you want to request from him? Request it of him. Yes. Hebrews said, come boldly before the throne of grace. Make your petitions known. And lose not your confidence. Don't turn your confidence loose. See, that's what those three Hebrew children said. They brought their request to God, but they didn't turn loose their confidence in God, and they walked out free. Friend, I want you to understand that your requests will become realities. God's ability to take our prayers and materialize them into whatever it is we need stands as a light which has illuminated the annals of Christian history. The same power that raised Jesus from the dead, according to Romans 8, will quicken our mortal bodies. That same power. That same God is still the same God that's quickening people today. And if you'll let that power flow through your mortal body, it'll quicken it. It'll turn the disease into life. Hallelujah. Our God is able. The great George Mueller said in his prayer journal, it was said that he read the Bible through 200 times, and 100 of those times he was on his knees before God. Some of us can't even read it through in a year. Man, you find out how long he lived, you'll find out that he just didn't read it through once a year. 200 times he read it through. Woo! I tell you what, you get so saturated with this word, you can do exploits for God. Why do you think some of those old timers that we read about in the pages of church history made such an impact upon mankind and upon the world? It was because they were full of the Word of God and the power of God. But this is the modern day. It makes no difference. The same power's available today. That same God is still able. Oh God, let us understand that it is time that all of us realized that as we began to zero in on this last hour. And friend, I believe we're living in the last days. If you read the Bible, you can see it. We can see it in our own nation today. Oh God, I pray that we would pray for our nation. Our nation needs prayer. The Bible says that when the people got on their face before God and began to seek God, that He came and healed their land. You ever read that in there? Yeah. The children of Israel. It's talking about the children of Israel. It said when they got on their face before God and began to pray, He came and healed their land. Yes. And Paul said in 1 Corinthians chapter 10, everything that happened to the children of Israel happened as examples for us. If that's an example for us, then let's do it. God is still able.
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4: 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I can't believe that it will be here just pretty soon.
5: No, I can't either.
4: Yes, exciting things are happening at Rhema. We have students that are so excited about God.
5: Yes.
4: Talking about, you know, training to fulfill the destiny that God has for them.
5: Yes.
4: Yeah, and so...
5: And not all of them will go behind the pulpit.
4: No.
5: But they will go into other areas. In fact, we've had Rhema graduates that have been in the state senate and the state legislature. And
4: Doctors, lawyers,
5: mechanics, IT people.
4: That's right.
5: God wants people in every walk of life. Let me say it this way. I had to think about it a minute.
4: Yes.
5: You can minister to people that will never hear a message, but because of the way you live, they can ask questions and you can answer those.
4: Yes.
5: You can lead them to Christ there.
4: You know, honey, I was thinking about there was actually a student, and but this was before he became a student. He's graduating now. But he asked his dad, who is also a Rhema graduate, very successful in business. And so he said to his dad, "Dad, you know, what has helped you to be successful in your business more than anything else?"
5: Yes.
4: And you know what his dad said? His dad said, "I went to Rhema Bible Training College."
5: Yeah.
4: He said, "You know, what I learned there has helped me in business more than anything else."
5: If you'd like to know anything about Rhema Bible Training College, just go to rbtc.org/apply, and all the information is there.
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7: Welcome to the CAPS Chapel Broadcast. My name is Annette CAPS, and I am so glad you have joined me today. And as you listen, I pray that the Word of God will come alive in you and you will receive a fresh touch of the Holy Spirit in your life.
8: Lord, let the Holy Ghost come on down. Send him on down.
7: So, here, the writer of Hebrews is saying, he was once offered in sacrifice in order that he might bear the sins of many and will appear a second time. So the first time was to take care of one kind of death. He became the Savior. He became the one in Christ. We are new creatures in Christ Jesus. But it says he will appear a second time. Not to make offering for sin. The second time he appears has nothing to do with sin. The second time he appears, and it says, he appears to who? Those who are eagerly expecting him. So I'm going to just ask you this question. Are you eagerly expecting him?
9: Yeah.
7: I'm just asking the question.
10: Yeah.
7: He will appear to those who are eagerly expecting him. And here's the clincher, quotation, parentheses, for what reason? To make their salvation complete. We have not experienced complete salvation until we experience the redemption of our bodies.
9: Hallelujah.
10: That's good.
7: All right. So, let's talk about that a minute. What is complete salvation? First of all, his appearance brought spiritual life, light, and an immortal spirit. How do we know that? We look at 2 Timothy chapter 1, verse 9 and 10. For he saved us and called us with a holy call, not in accordance with our deserts, but in accordance with his own purpose and free grace, which he bestowed on us in Christ Jesus before the commencement of the ages. That's interesting because we go back up to Hebrews and he says he has appeared once for all at the close of the ages. So keep that in your mind, okay? But which has now been plainly revealed through the appearing of our Savior Jesus Christ. Now, that word appearing there, it's in the New Testament use, that Greek word is six times and only once. Only once is it with the first appearing of Jesus.
10: Wow.
7: And that's right here. It was plainly, what was plainly revealed? His grace, his salvation, his free grace was plainly revealed through the appearing of our Savior, Jesus Christ. He has put an end to death and brought life and immortality to light through the good news of the gospel. Woo. All right. So now when we're talking about he put an end to death, do we see people not dying that are Christians? No. So he must be talking about a different death.
10: Yeah.
7: He put an end to spiritual death to all those who would accept the seed of the word of life, light, and immortality in their spirit, and they're birthed into being a new creature in Christ Jesus in the same way the Holy Spirit hovered over Mary and the Jesus was conceived in the same way the seed of the word of Jesus is sown in us and we are birthed a new creation in Christ Jesus. And that is the end of spiritual death for those who receive it. Have you received it?
9: Lord,
10: it's gone.
7: So that's the end of spiritual death. Now, so the first time he came, it was to save us from sin. It was a change of heart. We're born again by the Spirit of God. But there is a spiritual death, and then there are physical death. So in their death, dying, you shall die. Dying spiritually, you shall die physically. What happened in the spirit of Adam happened in his flesh eventually. And I'm here to tell you that what happens in your spirit now eventually affects your flesh. And in the same way that death took hold, in an even greater way, it says life, light, immortality, and the life of God can be planted in your spirit and bring life to your mortal body. Now, I know you've all heard me say, you know, thank God the law of the spirit of life in Christ Jesus has set me free from the law of sin and death. And because I receive, that's the same spirit that raised Christ from the dead. That's how you're born again, that same spirit. But it also says the same spirit that raised Christ from the dead will quicken and make alive your mortal bodies.
9: Woo!
7: That's what it says.
9: Amen.
7: I didn't write it.
9: Glory.
7: That's what it says. So we have what happens in the spiritual and then what happens in the physical. So what happened actually? He purchased and redeemed us with a down payment. I think sometimes that from what I see and what I hear, that people already think our salvation is complete, complete, complete, that it's already done. And they keep trying to get into that that hasn't happened yet. Now, I'm going to differentiate here, but so this is going to date me a little bit. But let's read the scripture first, 2 Corinthians 1:22. Christ set his seal of ownership on us. He sealed us as his own. The devil knows that. That's why when he comes, I go, hands off, devil.
9: Right.
7: Not only do I belong to him spiritually, this body's the temple of the Holy Ghost.
10: Yeah.
7: I'm marked. Everybody say, I'm marked.
9: I'm sealed.
7: I belong to Jesus. All right. So Jesus set his seal of ownership upon his spirit in our hearts as a deposit. Everybody say deposit. Guaranteeing what is to come. And so only the deposit is made, but it is guaranteed. Now, this is what I said is going to date me. We are on the layaway plan. Does anybody here know what a layaway plan is? I grew up in an era when there really weren't credit cards. And so what you did, if you wanted to buy something you couldn't afford, you would go and you would find what it was and tell them you wanted to put it on a layaway.
10: Yeah.
7: So you would give them, I don't know, back in that day, I'm going to make it at least seem reasonable. But, you know, I remember when I bought an electric guitar. I love music. And I was just a kid and I wanted an electric guitar. And I had an allowance. I got it once a week. So I went into Otasco. And for those of you that have no idea what Otasco is, it's called Oklahoma Tire and Supply Company. And back in the days, Otasco was everywhere, everywhere. And they had all kinds of things. I love that place. And so I found an electric guitar and I wanted to buy that guitar. I just had to have that electric guitar. So it cost $70. Now, that was a lot of money back then. And so I had $5. And so I went in. I said, I want that guitar, and I want to put it on layaway. And I gave them my $5. And every week, this is what layaway plan is for those of you who have no idea. Every week, I would go to town on Saturday, and I would go in and say, I want to pay $5 more on my guitar. And I kept going back and I kept going back and I kept going back until eventually the day came that I got the last one, the last payment, and they handed me my electric guitar. What a great day. I had it in my possession, you see. And so this is what Christ has done. No, he hasn't continued to pay, but he has put down a deposit on us.
9: Yeehaw.
7: And he has guaranteed he's coming back to get us and take possession of our physical body. My spirit and my soul, my inner person, that new creation in Christ Jesus belongs to him already.
9: Yeah.
7: Holy, 100%, completely. I belong to him.
9: Amen.
7: But boy, oh boy, this physical body is not in that glorified state yet. The body hasn't been fully redeemed.
9: Wow.
7: That's catching everybody off. Well, I thought Jesus healed us. He did. That you can get healed every day of your life, and on the final day that you go to heaven and pass from this life, you're going to pass from this life. Because we live in a physical, mortal body. The body itself has not been fully redeemed.
9: Wow.
7: And this is where, folks, we have people that say, well, I just don't understand. I just don't understand. You know, I know that I'm healed. You are. The Bible says you are. But in the same way, you became a born-again Christian in this life.
10: Yeah.
7: By putting the seed of the word in your heart and becoming a new creature. So you have to put the seed of this word in your heart and let it manifest in your body. Because all we have right now is a deposit. All we have right now is a deposit, but we can take the deposit for the redemption and put it in there and have it produce. But I don't know if you've noticed it or not, but, you know, as the years pass, your physical body gets older.
9: Yeah.
7: I've seen some that I thought already had been redeemed because they look so young. And then some of them I found out they just had a good plastic surgeon. And then there are some that just have put the word of God and confessed, you know, every day. Thank you, Lord. You are renewing my strength. And my youth, and I'm coming alive like an eagle.
9: Yeah.
7: And I am determined that I'll live out the full span of my life in health. And I am determined that even in old age, I will be vigorous and strong,
9: Amen.
7: Still bearing fruit in life like a tree planted by the rivers of water that brings forth fruit in its season. Well, I trust you have enjoyed our time together today at Capps Chapel. 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

0: This is Pastor Tom Arnold welcoming you to the Good News Radio broadcast. Hebrews 11:27 reads that by faith Moses left Egypt, not being afraid of the anger of the king, for he endured as seeing him who is invisible. 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
2: He considered the reproach of Christ to be greater wealth than the treasures of Egypt. Now, the treasures of Egypt, there was a lot of them. I mean, you've seen the pyramids, you've seen the dynasty. I mean, it was a lot, but he saw something that was beyond this world. He saw something that was beyond the earth, something that was eternal in value. And the Bible says he did this as unto the Lord. He considered the reproach of Christ greater riches than the wealth of Egypt, for he was looking to a reward. By faith, he left Egypt. So he just left. He said, let's get out of here. We're going to leave Egypt, leave where we've been, not being afraid of the anger of the king. That would be Pharaoh. For he endured as seeing him who is invisible. This is the scripture I wanted to land on. Moses saw somebody who was invisible. That would, of course, be the Lord. He saw someone who was invisible. By faith, he kept the Passover and sprinkled the blood so that the destroyer of the firstborn might not touch them. By faith, the people crossed the Red Sea on dry ground. But the Egyptians, when they attempted to do the same, they were drowned. By faith, the walls of Jericho fell down after them, had been encircled for 7 days. By faith, Rahab the prostitute did not perish with those who were disobedient. So this is really just a recap. It's kind of like you're hitting the high points of Old Testament stories of men and women of faith. And you see how that a large portion of this is given to Moses. Now, this is what came into my heart today as I was just waiting on the Lord about tonight. This phrase, he saw him who is invisible. Now, if you're ever going to walk by faith, you have to get to the point where you're able to follow an invisible leader. You're going to have to learn to be led. You're going to have to learn to just trust God. You can't see it, feel it, taste it, touch it, but I believe it, and I believe the Lord is leading me. What I want to do tonight is just emphasize that part. Part of the faith walk is you and I getting comfortable following after the God who's invisible, somebody we can't see him, we don't know him, and it seems ridiculous to people. We all agree there are things that are invisible, okay? If you've ever had an x-ray, they put you in a room and everybody's got leaded vest on and they're standing out in the hall and they're hiding behind the corner and they're about to hit a button to x-ray. Now, you don't see any type of big waves going through, hitting your body. But then after a while, they pull out the x-ray and they say, well, this is whatever they're looking at. They recognize there's something you can't see, but it's still there. A lot of times people say, well, how can I believe in a God I can't see? You're doing that every day of your life. You're believing in things you can't see. You're believing in radio waves, TV waves. You know, in our house, we have broadcast antenna. We have an antenna in our attic and it gets the television channels flow through there. You know, you don't get up and see all those waves going through the attic. You don't see that, but they're there. Now, we can do that in the natural, but I want to tell you, we have got to get to the point where you know God's real, you know the Lord's leading, you can't see it. It's not like the Lord appears to us. It's not like the Lord shows up. We don't hear audible voices. There's times we get a kind of a knowing in our spirit about things. But we're still following after scripture. We're following after peace. And here's what we can say when we do that. We're seeing him who is invisible. Now, you're making decisions every day of your life. Jay DePomo told me tonight, he said, 7 years ago today, I was asked to take over a business. You know, Jay didn't have like a big angel came and said, this is the perfect will of God for your life, that you would take over this, move from this part of the company, move to this other part of the company. He didn't have any of that. But it just seemed to be the leading of the Lord. And in one sense, we're making decisions every day. And you say, what led you to do that? Or why did you do that? You'd have to say, I just believe the invisible God led me that way. You know, whenever Billy McCormick passed away a few years ago, it was really miraculous the way it worked out. It was on a Sunday. She had congestive heart failure. She was there in the house, in their living room. And one Sunday after church, Emmett said, hey, I really feel like it's getting close. I want you to come see her. I want you to come visit her. Well, I went out to lunch that day, and we had a good lunch, a relaxing lunch. After we had lunch, I got in my car and I drove over to Emmett's house, and he said, well, here she is. And we just visited. We prayed with Billy. I mean, within 10 minutes of me getting there, she passed on. She went on to be with the Lord. Now, I'm going to tell you, I wouldn't have had a relaxing lunch if I only knew I had 10 minutes to spare. But you know what I believe with all my heart? God was keeping her alive until we had that time of prayer. We just released her spirit. And we said, Lord, you can just, Billy, it's okay if you want to go on to be with the Lord. And sometimes our prayers are holding people here. And you know, we just can release them. And you know, I'll always believe there wasn't like a visible God in the room going, okay, I'm calling her home now. But we all knew where she went. She's more alive. She's with the Lord. She's with in the presence of Almighty God. We have to get comfortable realizing there's a natural realm and there's a spirit realm. Here's a little reality. One day, Good News Church is not going to be around anymore. Heaven and earth is going to pass away. This earth, as you know, it's all going to melt with the firmament of the heat. It's all going to go. But guess what? That invisible realm is still going to be real. People get excited about the natural, but it's the spiritual that's eternal. It's the spiritual that we have to get comfortable with. So now the challenge with a lot of times with us is we're being led by an invisible God. Now, it would be kind of nice if we had the star like the wise men that we could say, okay, there's a star. Let's just keep following that star. Here it is. Take a left, take a right. We don't see in this day and age God working. He can do anything he wants. He never runs anything by me before he does it. You understand that? So God can do anything he wants. But by and large, after they were baptized in the Holy Spirit in Acts chapter 2, and the Holy Spirit was poured out and they were filled with the Holy Spirit began to lead them and they began to make decisions based on the leadership of what they followed. Peace. It just seemed right unto me to do this. They were led by the Holy Spirit. Romans 8:14, as many as are being led by the Spirit, they are the sons of God. So I know we wish we could say, Pastor, I just wish we had it like in the Old Testament where they had the Shekinah glory and the Shekinah glory moved and they moved. And when it stopped, they stopped. I wish we had it like the star that led the wise men from the east. I wish we had that. But here's what you have. You have Romans 8:6 that says you have a better covenant with better promises. You got something better. And you know what you have? You have the life of God on the inside of you. You have the Holy Spirit living on the inside of you. You can know intuitively, we call it, or you know internally, this just seems right. This doesn't seem right. How many have ever been somewhere and think, yeah, this is not where we need to be? Oh, my. I mean, not too long ago, Sharon and I went somewhere, and a pastor friend of mine invited me somewhere. And you know, the longer that meeting went on, the more I was just like, oh, my Lord, how... First of all, you go, where's the door? That's the first question. And then the next question is, where do they want a door? Anyway, so I was there, and I thought, I can't get out of here fast enough, you know. What was it? There was no angel. There was just a grieving. There was an uneasiness in my spirit. Now, how are you following him who is invisible? Peace. rest in your spirit. He leads you by the still waters. He leads you peacefully. And so that's what we have today, church. We have something that's superior to the old covenant. It's called the fullness of the Spirit. We have the infilling of the Holy Spirit. We have the Holy Spirit who has come to abide with us forever. And Jesus said, it's expedient that I go away, because if I don't go away, the Holy Spirit's not going to come. But if I do go away, he's going to come. And then he's going to lead you into all truth. And he's going to be a teacher. And he's going to teach you all things. And so we have the Holy Spirit. Now, how are we following him who is invisible? Okay, so here's another aspect of this. You know God's working even whenever it really doesn't look like God's working in a situation. When I'm following God and I know it's an invisible God, he's working even when I can't, it's not obvious that he's working. And a lot of times when God's working, it's not always the big splash. It's not always the big demonstrative moment. But a lot of times it's just he's working and it's just like this subtle moving of God's Spirit that the Lord's leading you. You're following peace. You're going here. You just feel like the Lord wants you to do that. And I'm going to tell you, you're being led of the Lord. Even when you're not conscious, you're being led of the Lord. I worked for a man for almost 10 years before I went into full-time ministry. And today's his birthday. He's 77 today, you know. And so I sent him a text today and I wished him happy birthday. And I just told him, you know, just thinking of him. And I tell you, if there's ever a time in my life the Lord led me 100%, it was the day that I was out and I was knocking on doors in a neighborhood. And I just finished my freshman year in college. I'm knocking on doors, handing out flyers, trying to get some lawns together. That guy called me up the next morning and said, hey, I got your flyer. I'd like for you to mow my yard. We developed a friendship. Y'all have heard me talk about this. And I worked for him for almost 10 years. If there was ever something I look back in my life and I think, wow, that was a divine appointment. That was a divine appointment. I learned so much. I mean, he developed me. Then when I became a pastor, I immediately knew something about managing property and a little bit about building and things of this nature because I'd been around it for this period of time. But, you know, it was 100% being led of the Lord, but there was no splashes. There was nothing demonstrative. It was just, I was just following what I felt the Lord wanted me to do on that given day. And it was 100% of God. Following him who is invisible isn't always super splashy, but it can always be super supernatural. Correct? How many know if you spend time praying, asking God to direct your path, don't be afraid or don't be surprised if he takes you up on it? You know what I'm saying? If you're praying, Lord, guide me today. Help me to make a difference in this world. Help me to be an influence in someone's life. If the Lord takes you up on that and he does orchestrate your steps, it's just good to realize a lot of times I'm just the answer to somebody else's prayer.
0: 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I trust that this message helps to shed light on the importance of following our invisible God. Romans 8:14 tells us, for all who are being led by the Spirit of God are the sons of God. Great spiritual growth happens as we learn to follow him who is invisible.
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5: Hello and welcome to Did You Know, a broadcast designed to help you get solid answers to your Bible questions. 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
6: Well, hello. Welcome to Tuesday. Pastor Randy Lynn here. I'm so glad you've joined me on this beautiful, hot summer Tuesday. I don't know if you're like me. I endure the months of summer and wait for fall and spring. And I even love the winter. As long as it don't get below zero, I'm good. Some of you are just shaking your head. I know, but I'm just a cold weather person. I love it, or cool weather person. But anyway, this is the day the Lord has made. We rejoice, don't we? We're glad in it. We rejoice we got air conditioners. Praise God. We rejoice we can get somewhere cool in the summertime, or go for a swim or whatever. Praise God for Jesus. Praise God for abundant life in Christ. Praise God for hope that we have in Jesus Christ. Praise God we're not like this world, who just hopes everything turns out all right. Oh, wouldn't that be a terrible way to live? Just hoping it somehow, all the dice roll right. Oh, my Lord, or the stars align. That's ignorance gone to seed and bearing fruit, as Brother Hagin used to say. People who just don't know God, they don't know His nature. They don't know what He's done, and they don't know what He's doing, and they don't know what He's going to do, because they haven't consulted His Word. But that's not you. Praise God. You're here to learn the Word today. Pat yourself on the back and say a big amen, because you are hungry for the truth of God. And praise God, Jesus said, you'll know the truth, and the truth will make you free from what binds other people. What a great thing. So there's a good sermon just for thankfulness and rejoicing right there. And I'm so glad you've joined me today. I'm talking about the subject on how desperately we need the Church of Jesus Christ to wake up. How desperately we need those that love Jesus, or say they love Jesus, to get right with God. Come on, somebody. Say amen. And awaken out of this worldly slumber that the world wants to lull you to sleep. I remember it was about 1969. I think I was 9 years old, and I went to this movie. This new movie coming out called Jungle Book with my mom and my dad. And they took me to that movie, Jungle Book. And in that movie, I'll never forget it, there was this serpent that sang a song to Mowgli, lulling him to sleep. He was a python, incidentally. Oh, come on, somebody. We can talk about the spirit of python, that people named it because it's the spirit of the devil squeezing the life out of you, but whatever. I remember that snake. It had a name. It escapes me. And he was just singing this soft song to Mowgli, lulling him to sleep so that he could circle his body with his snake coils and suck the life out of him and eat him. Well, I got news for you. That, some of you are going to go watch Jungle Book. Now, that picture is just what the devil wants to do to the church. And sadly, he's done it to the church a lot. And unfortunately, he's been very successful with large segments of the Church of Jesus Christ. And that's why I believe that the parable of the foolish and the wise virgins in Matthew 24 is definitely describing segments of the church. There's the ones that have got their oil lamps burning. That's the five wise virgins. And then you've got the five foolish virgins who, by the way, they're called virgins. They've got wedding garments on, but they didn't make preparation. They were all sleeping, true, but the ones that were prepared when the cry came, oh, don't miss the imagery. When the bridegroom cometh cry was made, the ones that had preparation, the ones that had oil, were awakened and able to rise up quickly and go into the wedding. And I'm sad to say, this is a picture of a large section of the church of Jesus Christ. I'm not saying those people don't love Jesus. I'm not saying millions and millions of people in the church at large today love Jesus. I'm not saying they don't, but I'm saying they're asleep. And the rapture of the church, which is a picture of the Jewish wedding, is about to take place. And sadly, millions of those people that really do love Jesus, really do want to do good, really are born again, but they're asleep. And now I know I just opened a doctrinal chasm there when I said born again. Well, I don't believe those people are going to be born again. That's left to the Lord, and you and I cannot judge that. I'm going to say that again. The Lord is the final judge of the heart. But many sleeping saints will miss the rapture of the church, if I read this Bible right. And many people, now they may be, now here comes my old Pentecostal upbringing, they may be in a backslidden condition, because I will get some mail on this one probably, but I still believe you must be in full blood cleansed fellowship with God, having every sin repented of and washed in the blood to make the rapture of the church. And, you know, I love you enough to tell you the truth, but here's the good news about it. If you believe the way I do, you're going to be all right either way. Come on, somebody. Say amen. If you believe the scripture and see it the way I do, you're not going to be lost and you won't be left behind. You'll be ready. And I really believe that is the full teaching and full weight of the scripture. I'm just a human being and I'm just a man. But I want you to know that it's better to play safe than sorry. It's better. My grandfather always said, son, err on the side of caution. Don't be the one left holding the bag or getting the short end of the stick. Do your diligence. Make sure you prepared. And this is what this is about, folks. This is not just, you know, arguments over doctrine. This is our soul. This is our life. This is our eternity we're talking about here. Would you not want to be overly prepared? Would you not want to have an abundance of caution when it comes to literally missing the rapture of the church of Jesus Christ? Now, I don't know about you, but I would, and I love you enough to stir you up, even with, you know, a little bit of fear if it takes it. Hey, it's scriptural. Go read James again. He said, some you save with fear, pulling them out of the fire, lest even the garment be spotted by the flesh. So there's a time for fear. Now, again, we don't preach every evangelistic campaign out of fear. Of course not. He said some with compassion, some with love. And that's something I really need to elaborate on here just for a moment. We don't teach it often enough in our circles, but you don't minister to everybody the same way. And when I was talking about this at my church, I reminded the people that, you know what, we don't, you know, I had three sons. And I tried to interact with each son the same way, but they were three different human beings. And one of the greatest lessons me and their mother learned was you meet them according to their personalities, and they're an individual. Well, don't you know that all of the children of God by creation are individuals? We all are different. We have different personalities, different traits, different triggers, if you will. So

0: the fear of judgment, the fear of what's going to happen if they don't do something. Well, come on, somebody preach with me. We've lost this in the church, the fear of the Lord. And that's the reason we got so many sleeping saints who may not miss the rapture, but they'll get right with God. Most of them will immediately when they know the church is gone, but it will be too late to escape the wrath of the Lamb. And it wasn't the Lord's will for them to be there anyway. I'm just shooting straight with you this morning. Maybe somebody needs to hear it. I love you. I love you enough, as I always say, to tell you the truth. Don't be asleep. Paul said right there in verse 14 of Ephesians 5, wherefore he said, awake thou that sleeps. And he wasn't talking, again, to the world. He was talking to the Ephesian church. In other words, the Holy Spirit knew in the Ephesian church there were sleeping saints. Come on, somebody. Sleeping saints, and probably some sipping saints and puffing prophets, as David Wilkerson used to say. People, we've got to stay awake, and we cannot allow even the good things of life to leave us asleep, lead us into a slumber. And so, you know, we've got to sound some alarms. We've got to sound the call across the body of Christ. We've missed wake-up call after wake-up call. I was sharing with my church, you know, when I preached this message a few days ago, I was sharing that after 9/11, if you remember September 11th, 2001, we call it 9/11, when the Twin Towers were destroyed in New York City and the Pentagon was hit with a plane. Everybody had a wake-up call. Everybody started thinking about more than just daily living. And they went to church. But sadly, you want to know the bad news? They went to church for 3 weeks. That great awakening lasted 3 weeks in America. After 3 weeks, the church attendance went back and leveled off back to where it was pre-9/11. People went back in their backyard, barbecued, sucked down their beer, and act like nothing ever happened. I'm just telling you, this is the state of the culture we live in. This is the state of much of the modern church. And friends, those people are going to miss out because the Lord said, I'm coming for those that love my appearing. Watch, Jesus said, watch and pray. You don't know. For in such an hour as you think not, the Lord comes. For he'll descend from heaven with a shout, 1 Thessalonians 4. He's going to descend from heaven. He's going to bust into this atmosphere out of the supernatural realm. He's going to, the voice of God's going to be uttered. The trump of God is going to sound and the Lord's going to shout. And it's all going to be over in about 1 millisecond. And so we can't afford to let life lull us to sleep. We cannot afford to be a sleeping church. We've got to be on fire for God, sober, awake, and diligent about the Father's business. Well, more on this subject tomorrow. Pastor Randy Lynn saying, I love you. Be blessed.
1: 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I'm Justin Lynn, and I would like to thank you again for joining us today. And until next time, remember, Jesus saves, Jesus heals, Jesus fills with the Holy Ghost, and Jesus is coming again.
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1: Greetings, friends, and welcome to The Sound of Faith. I'm Sharon Knotts, thanking you for joining us today because we know faith comes by hearing and hearing by the Word of God. Today's message by my father, Brother Hardy, is exciting and timely, the Rapture Riddle. This informative teaching answers the questions what, who, why, where, and when, what you need to know if you want to go. It's all in the Rapture Riddle.
2: So when Jesus came, he liberated those that were under the authority of the devil and had the authority of death. He liberated them because he took their IOUs, their debt that they owed to the law, and stamped it with his blood, paid in full. And because it was a legal thing, the devil lost his legal right to have power over the departed souls and spirits of the righteous. Captivated them and ascended on high with them and transferred Abraham's bosom paradise into the God the Father's bosom and the paradise in heaven. So there's no fear in death because Jesus took the stinger out. 1 Corinthians, the 15th chapter, that great chapter on the revelation of the rapture and the resurrection, he said the sting of death is sin and the strength of sin is the law. But Jesus has took the sting out of death. For now, to be absent from the body is to be present with the Lord. Paul said he was pulled between two things, to stay in the flesh and preach to the saints or go to heaven. And he said he'd rather go to heaven, for him to live is Christ, but to die is gain. There's no stinger in death, and death can't hold us. Because thanks be unto God that gives us the victory. Now we don't have to worry about going to that dark kingdom in the center of the earth, Hades' house, where Satan had the domain and authority over the dead. The angels will come and carry us to the bosom of the Father. And that's true paradise. And I don't know about you, but that's what I'm trying to arrive at. That's our goal. You know, we're not going to stay here forever, thank God, as it's getting more terrible to live on the face of the earth. Somebody said, Brother Hardy, you're going to go through the tribulation. Brother, we're going through tribulations. There's a whole lot of tribulations in our city in America. You can't walk down certain neighborhoods. I'm not looking for tribulation. I'm looking for jubilation. A lot of people say, oh, that rapture was just preached since the 1800s. That's when it was first come in. Some woman got a bad revelation. I just quoted to you out of 1 Thessalonians, the 4th chapter and 17th verse. It came 2,000 years ago almost when God gave the revelation to Paul. He said that we're not going to go into that kingdom on the earth. And if we go to that Hades house, they never got out. The Greeks believe they never got out. And I tell you what, if you're wicked, you're not getting out. They were right. But if you're righteous, Jesus is going to take you up. You're not going to go there. I'm already out. If you're in Jesus, you're already out. So now that we understand the background of the Roman world and the Jewish world, when Jesus lived and the apostles, and especially Paul, they didn't believe in a resurrection rapture. It was hid from them. It was a mystery. It had to be revealed. Jesus gave the hints. John 14, 1 to 4. Luke 21, 36. But it was Apostle Paul that God gave the revelation of the mysteries of the rapture. And the occasion was that after God had given him a vision of Macedonia and a man standing out calling over to come and help, and immediately he went, knowing that God sent him there, he landed in Neapolis, new city, then went from that port to Philippi, preached, and they mistreated him and threw him in jail, but God delivered him. Then he went to Thessalonica. When he went to Thessalonica, God gave him a mighty city shaken revival. And for 30 days, God poured out of his spirit, and Paul not only preached Jesus, but he preached all the revelations of the Bible that he could jam in them for 30 days. But they were under terrible persecution. And the persecution got so great that Paul had to leave for his life. And he went by way of Athens, stopped over and preached that great sermon on Mars Hill. But then he went to Corinth, and where God gave him a year and a half revival. Boy, I'd like to see that one right there in the city. In fact, I'd like to see the revival keep going until Jesus comes. So what about the persecutions? Give us the revival. Give us the souls. Bring deliverance to our cities. Make it safe. Make our schools safe for our boys and our girls. Make it safe for our senior citizens that they won't be robbed and beaten for their Social Security check. That they can go out of their house and walk without being afraid of somebody driving by and shooting gang wars over drugs and a stray bullet kill you. So Paul was apprehensive about the saints, whether they were failing, whether they were giving up, whether they were buckling under the pressure, and he had sent Timothy. And Timothy comes and reports that although the persecution is still great and going on, the saints are standing firm. Howbeit, they had a question because some of the saints were dying. And with their old background and mindset, they were troubled about whether they were lost in Hades' house. And God gives the first revelation on the rapture, which is really the out-resurrection of the dead, the change of the living, and catching them both up in clouds to meet the Lord in the air to be with him. So Jesus could present them to the Father, faultless and blameless, his sons. So Paul immediately writes 1 Thessalonians. And in every chapter of 1 Thessalonians, he's always talking about the coming of the Lord. The coming of the Lord. But the great revelation is here in the 4th chapter, starting at the 13th verse. Paul said, "But I would not have you to be ignorant, brethren, concerning them which are asleep, that you sorrow not, even as others which have no hope." He said, these have a hope. They're not going to stay in Hades' house. They're not doomed for oblivion forever. Only the wicked don't have a hope. But Jesus is the blessed hope. Then the 14th verse said, "For if we believe that Jesus died and rose again," what is the foundation of the gospel message? What is the foundation for our salvation? What was the message that Paul and all the apostles preached? What was the message that Peter preached on the day of Pentecost? The message was the death, the burial, and the resurrection of the Lord Jesus Christ. If Jesus is not resurrected, then no one can be saved and no one is saved. That's the gospel, the resurrection of the Lord Jesus Christ. Paul's message in Romans, the 10th chapter, the 9th and 10th verse says, "If you will confess with your mouth, Lord Jesus, and believe in your heart that God raised him from the dead, thou shall be saved." Believing in Jesus is raised from the dead is the cornerstone of the foundation of our salvation. The minute you stop believing in the resurrection of Jesus, you're lost. Because he said in Romans, the 4th chapter and the 25th verse, Jesus was delivered for our offenses, crucified for our sins, but raised for our justification, to bring us in a right standing with God. And without him raising and becoming our high priest and entering into the Holy of Holies in heaven and sprinkling the mercy seat above of his own blood and sitting down on the right hand of the Father, ever living to make intercessions for us, we are lost. So Paul said in his 14th verse that if we believe that Jesus died and rose again. Even so, them which are asleep in Jesus will God bring with him. Where are the righteous dead? They are with God, absent from the body to be present with the Lord. I want you to note this. God is coming back in this event too. He's coming back with the dead in Christ. So now the 15th verse. For this we say unto you by the word of God. We which are alive and remain under the coming of the Lord shall not prevent them which are asleep. That's the old English word prevent, which means to precede or hinder. We're not going to hinder them. And we're not going to go ahead of them. He said, now here's the great revelation. For the Lord himself shall descend from heaven with a shout. And this word shout is the Greek word for a command. It's a military word. It means he's going to descend from heaven and shout a command. Now, why does God come? Because the Bible says here that he shall shout a command with the voice of an archangel, with the trump of God. God is going to blow the trumpet that raises the dead. The Jewish people were taught and believed Almighty Jehovah God at the resurrection would blow the trumpet and the dead would raise. And he would blow it seven blasts, which we'll get in later on and show you what that meant. He will give seven blasts of the trumpet. And as Paul said in 1 Corinthians, the 15th chapter and the 51st verse, at the last trumpet, we shall be changed and caught up to meet the Lord in the air. For the Lord himself shall descend from heaven with a shout, with the voice of an ark or a mighty messenger. And Jesus is the mighty messenger. He's the one that calls the dead out. Because when Jesus stood at the tomb of Lazarus, he said to Mary, I'm the resurrection and the life. He that believeth in me, though he were dead, yet shall he live. Here's another hint. And he that liveth and believeth in me shall never die. He's talking about the rapture, resurrection, but they didn't get it there. He said, for the hour is coming and now is, that they that sleep in the grave shall hear the voice of the Son of God, and they that hear his voice shall come forth unto everlasting life. How many say amen? Can I tell you what I believe Jesus is going to shout in the command? Dead in Christ, at the sound of the trumpet, come forth unto immortality, incorruption, eternal life. Living in Christ, be changed in a moment of a twinkling of an eye, and together you both come on up in a cloud and meet me in the air.
1: Amen. What an excellent message by my father, Brother Hardy, the rapture riddle, what you need to know if you want to go. This is the next great event on God's timetable, the blessed hope of the church. The rapture resurrection is a simultaneous event when the dead in Christ shall rise first, and then we who are alive and remain will be caught up together with them to meet the Lord in the air, and so shall we ever be with him. Perhaps you're curious or even confused by the subject of the rapture and are not sure just how and when it will occur. Well, Brother Hardy has presented the scriptures with sound doctrine explaining exactly what it means. 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
4: Shalom and welcome to Torah Chai, God's teachings of life from Congregation Zion's Sake, a Messianic Jewish congregation located on the corner of Denby Boulevard and Shields Road in Newport News, Virginia. Our biblical mandate as Jewish believers is to be a light unto the world by sharing Yeshua, Jesus, the Jewish Messiah, to the Jew first, then the nations as prescribed in Romans 1:16, bringing God's plan of salvation to the ends of the earth. We hope you enjoy today's teaching.
5: Or in any other way to make actual invisible, to be made known, make manifest, to appear, to be plainly recognized, his glory. And his Talmudim came to trust in him. First, this passage is a beautiful revelation of both of Yeshua's divinity and his humanity. This is his first miracle, and even though it wasn't quite time yet, he was an obedient son and he obeyed his mother. Yeshua manifests his glory, which releases signs and wonders. First the glory manifests, then the power of God is demonstrated. We strive to be in the presence of God. We strive to have presence-based worship services here at Shabbat. We desire to have God's presence with us at all times. And as we do with all things, to fully understand what being in the presence of God means, we must go back to the very first time that it's revealed in Scripture. And the first mention of God's presence is back in Genesis 3, verse 8. It says, they heard the voice of Adonai, God, walking in the garden at the time of the evening breeze. So the man and wife hid themselves from the presence of Adonai. Mipenei, which is the face, presence, or in front of, before, in the presence of Adonai, or before the face of God. Mipenei. They hid among the trees in the garden. So after sinning by eating fruit from the tree of the knowledge of good and evil, both Adam and Eve, they attempt to hide themselves from the presence of God. This is such a strange understanding. We seek his presence. We strive for his presence. They had his presence and they blew it. And now they're hiding themselves from the presence of Adonai. Mipenei Yahweh Elohim, literally the face of God, God's presence, his countenance, the presence of Adonai. In this fateful moment, Adam and Eve experienced a profound shift in their relationship with him. They heard his voice walking in the garden, a place of intimacy and connection. However, instead of approaching him, they hid among the trees, feeling shame and fear after disobeying his instructions. The act of hiding symbolizes their broken relationship as they try to escape the consequences of their actions. Their choice to hide reflects a universal human tendency to avoid facing our mistakes. We'd rather cover it up than acknowledge it and confront it. This illustrates the negative impact of sin in our relationship with God and the feelings of guilt that can drive us away from him. It serves as a reminder that even in our failures, God seeks us out longing for reconciliation and restoration. Since the fall in the garden, God has been striving for us to return, to get back into his presence before his face, to come before him, to stand in his presence, to see his face. God gave to Moshe, who gave to Aaron, specific words to recite over Israel, that God would bless them and release his presence over and upon them, the words to place Israel before the face of God. We know this very well. This is the Aaronic benediction. Number 6, verse 27, it says, in this way, they are to put my name on the people of Israel so that I will bless them. The central focus of this blessing is God's presence being with and upon us. Ye'er Adonai panav elecha v'yechonecha. May Adonai make his face shine upon you, show you his favor. Face is panim. It's plural. It incorporates all of God's attributes since he has no material body or form. He is the Ruach Elohim. He's the Ruach HaKodesh. He's the Aish, the fire, the smoke, the thunder, the still small voice, on and on and on. Shine in Hebrew is Ya'er, whose root word is Or, light, that same light, the enlightenment that separated the Hashemayim from the mind, the upper and lower waters, heaven and earth. God will enlighten you with the knowledge and wisdom of who he is when we are before his face. He releases to us the light, the wisdom, the understanding of God that transcends all understanding, enlightening us with an infilling of his divine presence. Favor is chanan in Hebrew, which means favor, grace, or mercy, pity, to be shown consideration. It is so that we will understand the breadth, the scope, the width, and the depth of God's love. Grace is an undeserved gift. We are given it even though we don't merit it or deserve it. Yisrael Adonai panav elecha v'yesem lecha shalom. May the Lord lift up his face toward you and give you peace. This is the second occurrence, the face, panim ha-Adonai. The lifting up or showing of his face indicates a very deep spiritual intimacy when in his presence, like Adam and Eve before the fall. Then he will give us his shalom, that complex word that has many meanings. Shalom doesn't mean peace. It has much more understanding. It's rooted in the root word shalim, which means completeness, wholeness, wellness, kingdom, perfection, and the absence of conflict, not just peace. In the kingdom of heaven, there is no wholeness, completion without Adonai shalom, without his peace. The Shema is recited at the beginning of Shabbat services. Orthodox Jews recite the Shema every morning upon awakening from sleep. The Shema is meant to be a way of life, a standard of living, not liturgy before services or Shabbat, but a 24/7 lifestyle. God desires that we live in a presence-based before him and a presence-based life. It's what Moshe asked for. So we've got the Aaronic benediction. We've got the Shema, which are the bookends of who and what we are. And in those, we incite the name, the ineffable name. In those, we seek his presence, his shalom, his manifest presence. In Exodus 33, starting at verse 12, Moshe said to Adonai, look, you say to me, move these people on, but you haven't let me know whom you will be sending with me. Nevertheless, you have said, I know you by name, and also you have found favor in my sight. Verse 13 now, please, if it's really the case that I found favor in your sight, show me your ways, derechecha, way, road, manner, path, direction, the course of life. Moshe says, show me your ways so that I will understand you and continue finding favor in your sight. That should be a prayer that should be in our refrigerator recited every day. Oh God, show me your ways. Let me understand what you want me to know so I can continue finding favor in your sight. Moreover, keep seeing this nation as your people. In verse 14, he answered, God answers, set your mind at rest. My presence, panim, my face, the presence of Adonai, will go with you after all. Moshe replied, if your presence doesn't go with us, don't make us go on from here. For how else will it be known that I have found favor in your sight, I and your people, other than by your going with us? This is what distinguishes us, me and your people, from all the other peoples on earth. Moshe asks a very humble yet profound request that is also our own heart's desire. Show us your way. Teach us your way, the path, the road, the direction, the course of life that I must take so that we will understand and remain in your presence. Moshe is saying, God, if your face, if your presence, if your countenance, if your glory doesn't go with us, we're not going. This is Moshe who speaks with God, panim el panim, face to face, presence to presence, countenance to countenance, as a friend. This face of God, his presence is what distinguishes us, me, and you from everyone else around us. It's not religion, it's not rituals or liturgy, not traditions, but the presence of God. Because of their intimate present-based relationship, God knew Moshe by name. Shem in Hebrew, name, reputation, and glory. God knew Moshe panim el panim, face-to-face through the glory of Adonai that rested upon him. And that resulted from being in his presence. This intimacy resulted in Moshe finding favor in God's sight. This favor allowed Moshe to be bold, saying to Adonai that if his presence, if his panim doesn't go with him, they, Israel, are staying. And verse 16 is a key for both Moshe and for us of Exodus 33. For how else is it to be known that I have found favor in your sight, I and your people, other than by your going, Yalak in Hebrew, to walk with us? This is what distinguishes us, me, and your people from all the other peoples on earth. Distinguishes, vetiflinu in Hebrew means distinction, distinguishes, separated, wonderful, set apart. It's the core essence and foundation of God's relationship with us, of God's relationship with Israel. He specifically sets us apart as different to teach the world what distinguishes his kingdom from the rest of the world. Now see, this is the danger of cultural prostitution in a greater body of Messiah, because we aren't to look like the world. We're not to act like them. We're not to have their hobbies. We're not to do the things that they do, because most of what the world does is sinful and not of the kingdom of God. So there needs to be a distinction, a sanctification. We need to be set apart. And in this way, his presence will be with us, and that presence draws people unto him. Deuteronomy 28, starting at verse 9, Adonai will establish you as a people separated out for himself, as he has sworn to you, if you will observe the mitzvah of Adonai, your God, and follow his ways. Then all the peoples on the earth will see that Adonai's name, His presence is with you so that they will be afraid of you. See, as a messianic congregation, as messianic believers, this is the area we strive to live in. What differentiates us from everyone else? His face, his presence. Yet, ironically, we're labeled as too churchy. We're not churchy enough. Or we're too Jewish. Or we're not Jewish enough. We don't have enough liturgy, or we have too much liturgy. It's none of this. It's his presence. What affects the greater body when there's no presence is alienation, separation, which is not from Adonai, but Hasatan. Messianic believers offend the church, so alienation, separation occurs. The church offends the Jewish community, so alienation, separation occurs. God doesn't want this. He doesn't want alienation and separation and offense. Torah is God's instructions to us regarding how we're to walk, how we are to live in his presence. The primary purpose of our intimate and obedient lives is to dwell in his presence, not live in a religious or tradition-based life, but to walk, live, dwell, and thrive in his presence before his face. Human nature tends to approach God through a methodical, calculated process of reasoning, of deeds and actions. His presence isn't head knowledge. It's not science, a pattern or method. It's relationship. It's heart knowledge. He's searching the earth for those who are looking for him, who fear him, who will honor, respect, and magnify him and seek his presence. It's not a method as much as it's a matter of being wholehearted before him. In Isaiah 56, starting at verse 1, and this is a very profound chapter in Isaiah. Here is what Adonai says. Observe justice, do what is right, for my salvation is close to coming, my righteousness to being revealed. Happy is the person now. This is Jew or Gentile. It didn't say happy is the Israelite. Amen? Happy is the person who does this. Anyone who grasps it firmly, who keeps Shabbat, who does not profane it, and keeps himself from doing any evil. A foreigner joining Adonai should not say, Adonai will separate me from his people. Likewise, the eunuch should not say, I'm only a dried up tree. For here is what Adonai says. It's for the eunuchs who keep my Shabbats, who choose what pleases me and hold fast to my covenant, in my house, within my walls, I will give them power and a name greater than sons and daughters. I will give him an everlasting name that will not be cut off. And the foreigners who join me themselves to Adonai, to serve him, to love the name of Adonai, to be his workers, who all who keep my Shabbat and do not profane it and hold fast to my covenant, I'll bring them to my holy mountain and make them joyful in my house of prayer. Their burnt offerings and sacrifices will be accepted on my altar, for my house will be called a house of prayer for all peoples. See, Shabbat, this is a deeper understanding now. This is why this is so critical. Shabbat is akin to that evening walk in the garden. It's a foreshadow of what's to come. The millennial reign is the 7,000th year. That's the millennial Shabbat. When the king returns and we live in his presence. To be in his presence is to be in covenant relationship with him, to be in shalom with him, to be wholehearted and righteous before him. Not perfection, but trying your very best to be just and wholehearted and righteous and upright before him. This is hard for many people because it requires sacrifice on one's part to live this way. You can't remain unchanged and live in his presence. Transformation is necessary, which is change, and people loathe change.
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1: Any portion of Jericho's spoils for themselves that they would be literally robbing from God. He said, you're not robbing from Jericho. No. This is no longer Jericho's stuff. It's my stuff. I'm giving you the victory. This now belongs to me. So if you take anything now, it's not you're taking it from Jericho. You're taking it from me. And Joshua chapter 7 opens up by telling us that there was a man by the name of Achan who did in fact ignore this instruction and robbed from God. He saw some silver, he liked it. He saw some gold that got his attention. He saw a robe, some believe it was a Babylonian garment, maybe worth in our today's economy about $1,000. And he said, man, I like that robe. Nobody will miss it. I mean, this city's going to be in shambles. Nobody will notice. And he found a way to conceal them, and he took them back to his camp, and he went inside his tent, and he hid it among his stuff. If it wasn't wrong, why'd he hide it? I tell people all the time, if what you're doing is not wrong, why are you trying to hide it? If it's not wrong, why are you trying to take me off of your friend as Facebook? Because I see too much of your life. Whoa. I gotta delete Pastor Bates. I don't want to see that. You got to hide it. Something wrong with it. If it's a concealment issue, then we got to deal with this issue. So he takes it and hides it in his tent. Now, the interesting thing about this is that, you know, here's Achan. He's got some gold, some silver, and a nice coat, and he's stuck it in his house, and he puts it away, and he's thinking, wow, I didn't get struck down by lightning. My skin didn't turn into leprosy. I didn't fall over and die instantaneously. Maybe there are no consequences to this kind of decision-making. See, the impact of his decision and his action was not immediately detected until they went to battle. Everything seemed normal. He got away with it. He got the coat, he got the silver, he got the gold. Nobody knows anything different. It's all good. And life's good. The dinner was good. The breakfast was good. Slept good that night. Everything looked like it was fine and dandy until it was time to go fight the next group. A little group, actually, a small group. So small that when the people who went out to check out the adversary, they came back and said, let's don't trouble the whole army. We don't need that many people. It's a small entourage. We can wipe them out pretty easy. Let's just take 3,000 men. That'll be plenty to take care of this problem. Instead of a 500,000 soldiers, we just need 3,000. And they went out to battle expecting no problem at all. But when they got there, because there was sin in the camp, they did not have God on their side. The tables turned, Ai came out and attacked them. They lost 36 of their men, and they came back defeated and said, I don't know what happened. We defeated one of the most significant fortresses in Jericho, and now we are defeated at the hands of a little tiny army known as Ai. How did this happen? See, they didn't show up until they went to battle. See, you may think you got away with something. You may think you're cool. Nobody caught you yet. They ain't caught up with you yet. Yeah. But the Bible is clear on this subject. Numbers 32:23, you may be sure your sin will find you out. It's only a matter of time. Just because it seems like you avoided the consequences of your actions right now doesn't mean you won't have to deal with them. Just look in the news media right now and think about all the well-known names from congressmen to Hollywood of people who thought they had gotten by with something and it was never, ever going to catch up to them. Huh? Yeah. Yeah. It's just a matter of time. It'll catch up to you. Yeah. Galatians 6 and 7, be not deceived, God is not mocked. Whatsoever a man sows, he's got to reap it. He's got to reap it. Now, I need your help for just a minute. Again, I told you this was not going to be the most enthusiastic, inspirational, Holy Ghost Pentecostal message you'll hear all year long. I know that already. But I need you to learn something here today. I need you to understand that while God was setting up Jericho as the first fruits, he still expected them to be God-honoring in generosity and giving back after every victory. The Bible calls it in the Old Testament a tithe, but they were to be God-honoring with everything that God blessed them. So they would give God all of Jericho, but every victory thereafter, they would have a tithe. It would be something that they would do as a part of their lifestyle. Both the first fruit in the Bible and the tithe, the give back in the Bible, is called holy to the Lord. And both are said to be, it is to be said of them that if you take what is holy to the Lord for self-consumption or for self-usage or for any other reason other than to be God-honoring, then it is considered robbing or stealing or taking from God. And let's just ask the question, how can I expect to defy God's instructions and steal from him and then still ask him tomorrow to bless me with my problems that I'm dealing with? What logic world do people live in that they think that they can defy these principles and still ask God to somehow keep blessing them? I'm not talking about after you repent. I'm talking about in defiance. Sweeping it under the rug, hiding it, concealing it, not talking about it. See, Joshua 6, he says, keep yourself from the accursed things, lest you become accursed. All the silver, all the gold, all of this is consecrated to the Lord. This is not a news flash to them. This is not new revelation to them. He had told them in the book of Deuteronomy. He says, and it shall be when you come into the land which the Lord God is giving you as an inheritance, you will possess it and dwell in it. You will take some of the first fruits of the produce. You're going to have a new season. And in this new season, I want the first round for myself. I want you to show me, honor me, prove to me that I can trust you with a sacred trust. Put the first fruits in a basket and take it to the house of the Lord, to the place where the Lord shall put his name. Friend, if you'll get this, I promise you it will help you. If you'll just endure this for a few more moments, I promise you. I've already had some people walk out because they can't handle it. They're going to have to deal with this the rest of their life. You're never going to get away from this. So you can either man up, grow up, get it now, or be wrestling with it for the rest of your life. Leviticus 27, he said, all the tithe of the land, whether it's the seed of the land or the fruit of the tree, it's the Lord's. It's holy unto the Lord. God said, I want to be honored. Everything that I've put into your life, I just want to be honored. I want you to remind yourself that I'm your source, that it's not you. You can't step back and say, it's mine and my hand hath got me this wealth. You need to constantly be reminded that God is your source. You know why I come and love to come to church every Sunday? Not because I'm the pastor. I went to church every Sunday before I was ever in the ministry, because I went to church to remind myself on the first day of the week that he is my God. He is my source. He is my reason for living. Everything I live, breathe, everything I do, the functionality of my life, it is based on him. And every time I gave, whether it was from mowing a lawn or painting a fence, I didn't begrudge God his portion or giving into the kingdom of God, because I knew I wouldn't have had a nickel if it hadn't have been for him in the first place. So I was blessed to be able to give, whether I'd mowed lawns or painted fences or slopped pigs or whatever I did to get a few dollars in my pocket. It didn't matter. God had given me the ability. People get hung up on terminology. I don't want you to get hung up on first fruits or tithe or offerings or burnt offering. I want you to think about generosity. I want you to think about God honoring. I want you to stop and say, God, you have blessed me with so much. It's only right that I stop and bless you and honor you as the source of everything in my life. Genesis 14 says that 422 years before the law was given to Moses, which included the concept of the tithe, 422 years before God gave Moses the law, Abraham was paying tithe on his victories that he had. Jacob, in Genesis chapter 28, 270 years before the law was given to Moses on the mountain, was saying to God, God, I will ask you to bless me and keep me all the days of my life, and I will give you a tenth of everything that comes into my life. You're going to like point two better if you'll hang with me, I promise. When Hezekiah became the leader of nation of Israel, and Israel was involved in paganism and worship of false gods, and he declared there was going to be a revival, cleaning of the house. The first thing they did whenever they cleaned their house and got their house back in order and started worshiping God is the people began to bring their first fruits and bring their tithes and their offerings back to the house of God. 2 Chronicles 31:10 says, and when the people began to bring their offerings to the house of the Lord, we had enough to eat and had plenty left. And the Lord blessed his people, and what was left was a great abundance. He said, all you got to do is do it my way, and there is such a blessing waiting for you. You can scrape and starve and deal with poverty and not enough all you want to, but if you get it right, then God says, I can fix this for you. Ezra and Nehemiah lead a revival after 70 years of Babylonian captivity. And the first thing the people do is start bringing their first fruits and bringing their tithes again. And the Bible says they had to set up special rooms to accommodate all the generosity of the people. In Haggai chapter 1, it says the people were struggling because they weren't going forward. And Haggai said, it's because you're not God honoring. He said, you're more worried about your home improvement products. You're fixing your house up. You're taking care of your backyard, your back porch, but you won't take care of the house of God. He said, ask yourself if this is working. You sow and you bring in little, you eat and you don't have enough. You drink and you're still thirsty. You put clothes on, but you're still cold. You earn wages and it's like putting in pockets with holes in it. He said, when are you going to wake up and realize the way you're doing it is not working and you're not God honoring? God cannot honor your life. If you're not blessing God, God cannot bless your life. If you want to get it working the way God intended, you got to start with God. Give him your first, give him your best, and God will take care of the rest. Some people say, well, you know, first fruits and tithe, that's Old Testament stuff. Yeah, so is the Ten Commandments. So if we're using your logic, that means it's okay to kill, it's okay to steal, it's okay to lie, it's okay to covet, it's okay to commit adultery. All that's okay now because that's Old Testament. Is that our logic now? I look back through those revivals of Hezekiah and Nehemiah and Zechariah, and it brings something very clear into perspective. That in every case, when the nation of Israel was in trouble in their generosity and their obedience to God, it was never a financial issue. It was always a spiritual issue. When their hearts got right, they got their money right.
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0: 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Today, Keith Moore is teaching from the Word of God, a message from the series, Laws of Increase 2. 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
1: Now, what we need to understand is that you could become a tither, you could become a giver, a sower, and God could bless you, and you could have more coming in than you ever had come in and still not be prosperous. Do you know that? Because you can be in a situation where you still got more going out than you got coming in. Just be in more debt than you used to be. The numbers all got bigger, but you're still not prosperous. How many know you can be blessed and have more come in and make one bad decision and be broke? Right? So there's more to prosperity than just giving. The Lord gives seed to the sower. I believe that has a twofold application. Seed to sow in the kingdom, and also seed to sow in the natural. The key to increase is investments. You need to make investments in the kingdom of God, and you need to make investments in the earth. Are you with me?
2: Yeah.
1: You need to do both. A lot of times Christians don't like to talk about that. They're like, well, you know, I'm just going to give to the Lord. He's going to bless me. There's more to it than that. The wealth is in the earth. God's got to use vehicles to get it to you. Now, He's got a myriad of ways, but He's got a plan, but you have to seek Him about it. Amen. And realize when He gives you seed and things to invest in and follow Him. And when you follow Him, He's going to show you how to profit. He's going to show you how to increase. Are you there in Proverbs? Third chapter. Let's read some scripture. Proverbs 3 and verse 16. Talking about the wisdom of God. Wisdom. Verse 16 says, length of days is in her wisdom's right hand. Let's just stop right there. Does God want you to live a long time?
3: Yes.
1: Are there a lot of people who died young because of being foolish?
3: Yes.
1: Is wisdom a key in living a long time?
3: Yes.
1: Yeah. A lot of folk just wind up in the wrong place at the wrong time, doing stuff they got no business doing. Get out from under the protection of God. Did you hear me? Get out where the enemy can do something to them. And get cut off, and people say, well, God, isn't that something? God took them at 22 years old. No, He didn't. No. Now, if they were saved, they went to be with the Lord. But God didn't take them. It wasn't His perfect will that they die, you know, a teenager and in midlife. Well, God needed another angel for the choir. That's not even scriptural. Now, I know some folk don't like that, but study the Word. Where's it at in the Word? Did the scripture say, with long life, He'll satisfy me, show me His salvation?
3: Amen.
1: Amen. Amen. In Ecclesiastes, it talks about, don't be foolish. Why should you die before your time? So wisdom is a key to living a long life. Not the only key, but a key. And then also in her left hand, in wisdom's left hand, is what?
3: Riches
1: and honor. Does God want you to have riches and honor?
3: Yes.
1: Well, does He want you to be wise?
3: Yes.
1: Then He wants you to have riches and honor.
3: Yes.
1: Right?
3: Yes.
1: Then He doesn't want you to be foolish and dumb and broke and ashamed.
3: Amen.
1: That's not the will of God.
3: Amen.
1: Go on to the 8th chapter, please. This whole 8th chapter is describing wisdom. Now, wisdom has to do with understanding the outcome of a thing, seeing ahead, not just seeing right here, but seeing down the road. Wisdom looks to see how it's going to turn out. Wisdom sees how this, you know, if I say this, how's that going to affect you? If I do this, then what happens next? Well, God sees the end from the beginning. And so He will give you wisdom on a situation to see where this thing is going. Amen? You can, as an investor, you can just be looking at something you're considering investing in and just pray in the Holy Ghost and wait on God and Him show you where that thing is going. And you go, oh, I'm not putting my money in there. Not visible to other folk. It's not on the charts. It's not on the info. And something maybe that somebody doesn't think is a good thing, and the Lord shows you, yeah, that's about to go. That's a good thing. And leads you. Everybody say, the Lord my God,
3: teaches me
1: how to profit,
3: leads me
1: in the way I should go. Do you understand now that you need to make investments both in the Spirit, in the kingdom of God, and in the natural? Right? Both. Both. No, it's not unspiritual and unscriptural to invest in the natural. You need to. You need a storehouse. You need some savings accounts. Amen? And you need some investments. Somebody said, well, I can't hardly buy my lunch. Think big. Plan. Have a vision. You can start it off with $10. Amen? Start it off with $100. Don't have to be big. But have a vision. Let's keep reading. In the 8th chapter, it talks about wisdom, wisdom, wisdom all through the chapter. And in verse 17, he says, I love them that love me. Do you love wisdom?
3: Yes.
1: Well, then wisdom will love you. And those that seek me early will what?
3: Amen.
1: Will find. If you look for it, seek for it. How many remember James says, if any of you lack wisdom, let him do what? Let him ask of God, which what? Gives to all men liberally, liberally, and upbraids not, and it'll be given him. But let him ask in faith, nothing wavering, for he that wavers is like a wave of the sea, driven with the wind and tossed, for let not that man think he'll receive anything. What does that mean? You got to believe that when you ask, he gives. Got to expect it. Would it be all right to get up in the morning and say, Lord, give me wisdom. I'm asking you, give me wisdom how to handle this and what to do. Keep me back from making mistakes and wasting my money and wasting my resources. Guide me. You are the Lord my God who teaches me how to profit.
3: Amen.
1: And then expect to know. And how many believe all through your day and all through your decisions, God would be helping you. You just know things. You just understand things. And don't get to thinking you're so brilliant.
3: Amen.
1: Well, I'm just smart like that. You're getting help.
2: Amen.
1: Major help. Don't mess it up with pride. Every time you make a good decision and you make good money, you better first of all tithe.
3: Amen.
1: Bring the offerings and bring the first fruit, and you better give God the credit.
2: Amen.
1: Say, Lord, thank you. Thank you for helping me with that deal. Whoo, you're making me rich. You're showing me how to profit. It's all right to get excited about these things. You know, some people think rich is a cuss word. You can just tell by the way they respond. I wish you wouldn't say rich. Ooh. I'm reading the Bible. Right? Verse 17, them that seek me early will find me. In verse 18, what's the next word?
3: Riches.
1: Riches and honor are with me. With who?
3: Wisdom.
1: Yea, durable riches and righteousness. My fruit is better than gold. Yea, than fine gold. And my revenue is better than choice silver. I lead in the way of righteousness in the midst of the paths of judgments, that I may cause those that love me to inherit substance, and I will fill their treasures.

0: it's established. And by knowledge shall the chambers be filled. Filled with all precious and pleasant riches. Amen. There must be half a dozen scriptures in here that talks about the dwelling place of the righteous being blessed and rich and full of treasure. Yes. Has God changed since these were? No, He hadn't changed. Does God want you to have a nice house?
1: Yes.
0: And have it full of expensive and nice and rare, precious stuff just like you like?
1: Yes.
0: Yeah. Yeah. And what's the key to that happening?
1: Wisdom.
0: You having some wisdom. Not being foolish. Now go back to the 21st chapter. Chapter 21. 21 and 20 says there's treasure to be desired and oil in the dwelling of the wise. I told you. What's in the wise man, the wise woman's house? Treasure. Precious stuff. But a foolish man blows it. Spends it up. Did you see that? The New King James says there's desirable treasure and oil in the dwelling of the wise, but a foolish man squanders it. Wastes it. You know, when you start taking a calculator and you start looking at things, and people who do these kind of things will tell you, I mean, if you'd have just put aside a dollar a day and invested it in certain things, where would you be by now? You understand what I'm saying? They tell us that some of the countries in this world that are the poorest, they have vast riches. They have vast natural resources. The people could be wealthy beyond imagination, but there's been foolishness, foolish leadership, wasting of resources, just squandering on nothing. God did not put a planet here that could not sustain the inhabitants.
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0: Tonight, I am going to share with you about how to overcome your big bad self, big bad carnal self. That may not sound like a big deal, but it is. And I believe that our biggest enemy is ourself. And Satan can only do what we give him permission to do. He has to have our consent and cooperation in order to be able to do anything. And this is something that God has really been speaking to me. He's been working on me for 57 years is when he started this. And we've got some things happening now that I really had to apply this to myself. And the Lord just spoke to me that every one of us need this. And so I'm going to be sharing with you. We're eventually going to wind up in Exodus chapter 4, but it'll take me just a little bit to get there. But this is talking about Moses, and Moses is an example of two extremes. And you know, some people have a problem with themselves because they are self-confident and they just don't wait on God. They do things their own way. You know, the antithesis of that is what Ashley was talking about trust in the Lord with all of your heart and lean not unto your own understanding. And there's a lot of times that we just get a word from God, make a paragraph out of it, and we go and do things in our own strength and power. And it was made very clear today. Billy and Todd also were just talking about that, man, we cannot live this life on our own. One of the verses that the Lord used in my life is Jeremiah chapter 10, verse 23, where he was prophesying the destruction of Jerusalem because they had forsaken his covenant. And right in the midst of Jeremiah prophesying that the enemy would come in and plunder and rape and murder and that Israel would be destroyed, right in the midst of it, he started saying, how could this happen to the nation that was at one time was the apple of God's eye? How could something like this happen to them? And then he answers his own question in Jeremiah 10:23. He says, O Lord, I know that the way of man is not in himself. It is not in man that walks to direct his own steps. And so that was the answer. How could things happen? How can we get into the mess that we're in? Many, many times it's because we are trying to accomplish things in our own will. And Moses is a example of that. I'm going to be talking about that tonight. But then there's the other extreme where we have no confidence in ourselves, which you have to come to that place. I often say that you've got to come to the end of yourself before you find the beginning of God. And I really believe that. But you got to go beyond yourself. If you just sit there and talk about that, man, I am nothing and that I can't do anything on my own, that will hinder God. And this has been my biggest problem. And I'll be sharing some things with you tonight about my personal testimony. But with me, it's not an overconfidence that's my problem. It's a lack of confidence in the Lord. And the Lord's been having to deal with me. We've got an opportunity that just knocked on our door. And honestly, I'm thinking, oh, God, you should have chosen somebody else. And the Lord's been speaking to me that you can, you know, there's a ditch on either side of the road, and you can either get to where you're so self-confident you go out and do things on your own, or you can get over here to where, oh, God, I can't do it. And Moses had both of those extremes in his life, and he never got it figured out completely. He constantly was vacillating between those two. And I can relate to that because this is where I've been, vacillating between those two. And I think most people are. You have to strike a balance between the two. So I'm going to be sharing here from Exodus chapter 4, but let me give you a little bit of background, and I'm not going to take time to verify this. I would encourage you that if I'm saying something here that you think, well, I don't believe that, that's not the way it happened, you ought to get my living commentary where I verify all of these things because it's really, really good. And let me also give a plug for our new program that we've got on GTN Through the Bible with Andrew Womack, and I'm teaching verse by verse through the Bible. I'm now up to Exodus chapter 12. We've already done 60 chapters, I think, whatever that is. It'd be 62 chapters. And it's powerful. It is awesome. And we've been having as many as 10,000 or more people watching it live on YouTube while we're recording for GTN. And we've had, the last I heard, 140 or 50,000 views of this on YouTube, and it's not even gone on our television yet, but it's really powerful. And what I'm doing is just teaching verse by verse, and I'm using all of my living commentary, and it's powerful. So this living commentary has these things explained. But let me just say that in Genesis chapter 15 and in verse 13 is where Moses had this encounter with the Lord. He cut the pieces of the animals the Lord passed between and cut a covenant with him. And he said that your descendants are going to be strangers in a land for 400 years. And the way that it's worded right there, he said unto them, know of a surety that thy seed shall be a stranger in a land that is not theirs and shall serve them, and they shall afflict them 400 years. Some people take that as being that they were in Egypt and under bondage and under affliction for 400 years. That's impossible. It didn't happen. If you add up the ages, Jacob was 91 years old when Joseph was born. Joseph was 39 years old when Jacob and all the rest of the brothers moved into Egypt, and Jacob, or Israel as his name was changed to, lived for 17 years in Egypt. And anyway, if you add all of these things up, Joseph lived 71 years after his brothers moved into Egypt. And so that means, I'd encourage you to get these things because I've got it all verified. I'm not going to take time to make that the focus here tonight. But the Israelites could not have been in Egypt more than 225 years. And if that's supposing that at the moment Joseph died, the next Pharaoh immediately began to afflict them. We don't know if it happened immediately. It could have been a period of time from after that Pharaoh died before the next Pharaoh arose that didn't know Joseph. But supposing that the moment Joseph died, they began to oppress the Israelites, they could have only been in Egypt for 154 years maximum. Now that's important because if you read in Exodus chapter 12, verse 40 and 41, especially verse 41, it says, now the sojourning of the children of Israel. Could you put that verse up there so I don't have to turn to it? Do verse 40. That's the one I started quoting. Now the sojourning of the children of Israel who dwelt in Egypt was 430 years. And the next verse says, and it came to pass at the end of the 430 years, even the selfsame day it came to pass that all the host of the Lord went out of the land of Egypt. So it was exactly 430 years. The Lord prophesied it'd be 400 years, and it wasn't, 30 years of peace and then 400 years of oppression. It couldn't have been over 154 years that they were there. If you put this together with Galatians 3:17, it's talking about that the law that was given by Moses came 430 years after what? After the covenant with Abraham was cut in Genesis chapter 15. So anyway, my point is the Lord prophesied 400 years that the people would be dispersed in a land that wasn't theirs, and yet it actually turned out to be 430 years. There's a 30-year discrepancy. And you know what the difference is? Moses spent 40 years in the wilderness before he brought deliverance to the Jews. So if you subtract that 40 from the 430 years, that means that when Moses went out and killed the Egyptian, he was trying to bring deliverance to the Jews. I'm wanting to get on some other things, but I've just got to say this because most people are more moved by a movie than they are by the Word of God. And the Ten Commandments shows that Moses didn't know that he was a Jew, which Stephen, under the inspiration of the Holy Spirit, right before he was stoned to death, he gave a history of the Jews. And he said that when Moses went out, it came into his heart to visit his brethren. It came into his heart. This wasn't circumstance. It wasn't happenstance. He knew that he was a Jew, and he knew that God was going to use him to bring deliverance to the Jews, because it says, I think it's Acts chapter 7, around verse 23 or something, it says that when he killed the Egyptian, he supposed his brothers would have understood how that God by his hand would deliver them, but they understood not. So that shows you, he didn't just do this because he was a nice guy. He knew he was the deliverer, and he was trying to bring deliverance to the Jews, but he was going to do it in his own strength and power. And nearly every one of us would have made the same mistake, because here he was supernaturally saved from death when other male Jews were being killed. He was put into a basket, and the basket just happened to go right to where Pharaoh's daughter was. And the one who gave the command to kill all of the male Jews wound up raising the deliverer that was going to bring deliverance and paid for it. I think God's got a great sense of humor. And he knew that he was a Jew, and he went out trying to bring deliverance to the Jews, but he was going to do it in his strength, and he was a mighty general, and it made sense. Most of us, if God was to reveal to you that you were going to bring deliverance to the Jews and you were the second or third most important, powerful person in the land of Egypt and your life had been miraculously saved and here you were in the very house of the people that said that you had to die, you would have just assumed that God's going to use me. No wonder he chose me. Look who I am. That's exactly what Moses did. But did you know what? According to the prophecy of Genesis 15:13, he was 10 years premature trying to bring God's will to pass. And he didn't have God's plan. He thought God was going to use his natural ability. And he had natural ability. I've actually read secular accounts through commentaries that Moses was recorded in Egyptian history, and he was one of the greatest generals, and he brought the greatest spoil from the land of Lubium into the Egyptians that they had ever had. He was a powerful warrior, and so he was strong. He was a general. He just figured that God was going to use his great strength. But that wasn't the way God was going to do it. God was going to bring deliverance in a way that revealed all of the gods that the Egyptians worshiped were nothing. They worshiped frogs. They worshiped lice. They worshiped the Nile. All of the things that they worship, God just totally made a mockery out of them. And he even said that he was doing this so that the Egyptians would know that he was God. The Lord, and you know, it talks about that all of the Egyptians who feared God when it said that there would come this grievous hail, and Moses gave a command and says, all of you who fear God, bring your cattle indoors. And it says the Egyptians who feared God did that. And so there were Egyptians that were touched through this. God was going to do it in a way that was going to bring glory to him. And Moses, if he would have gone out and somehow or another brought deliverance through his own strength and power and position, Moses would have gotten the credit. God wanted to do it in a way that nobody could get credit but God. And so Moses missed the timing and he missed the way God was going to do it. He was self-willed, and that's wrong.
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1: The Greek word for helmet is, I'll do the best I can. It's made of two words, periphileia. Phileia. Yeah. Peri means around, and phileia means head. By definition, a piece of armor that fits tightly around the head. Duh. Y'all feeling educated right now? I've always thought helmets were so cool. I love helmets. I still love helmets. Rick Renner loves helmets. You should see his office. He's got helmets that nobody else has. Roman soldier helmets. I mean, he has them. I've always been fascinated with the colors and the decals and the designs. And it was no different with a Roman soldier's helmet. And I'm thinking, hey. And they were fascinating and they were flamboyant. They were very ornate, intricate, highly decorated, with all kinds of engravings and etchings. The Roman soldier helmet. Think about that. The helmet looked more like a beautiful piece of artwork more than just a piece of metal that wrapped around your head. And you know what? It's still the same today. In all sports that involve helmets, from peewees to the pros, players and fans are fascinated by the designs, the decals, the flamboyancy of helmets. It started with me when I was in fifth grade in 1972 at 624 South 13th Street in Collinsville, Oklahoma. I had just signed up for my very first football program. It was Collinsville's elementary fifth and sixth grade program. You get to wear full pads. There was no flag football back then. I'm not against flag football, but there was pads. And if you would have asked us, we want the helmets. We want the uniform. And so there were four teams it consisted of. And you were either assigned or drafted, they called it, to one of these teams. We just moved back from Louisiana. We had been here, went there for a dad's job, then came back. And so I wasn't known, and so you just get names in a hat, and these coaches do it. And we had four teams. One team was the Chiefs, Collinsville Chiefs. They were part of it. And they had white helmets. They were red and white. They had white helmets. But they did not have a decal on them. There was no highly ornate decorated engravings or decals on them. Because it was 1972. Now, 1972, there was no decals on anybody's. For junior high, little league, peewee. You don't spend money for that. And there, half of the high schools didn't have them. There's some people in here in your high school. You didn't have them on there. Wasn't a thing. And then there was the Cowboys. They had green helmets, no decals. And then there was the Cardinals. They had red helmets, no decals. And then finally, the team that I was assigned to and that I was drafted by, the Nighthawks. And we were white and black. And we had just plain white helmets. And in 1972, there was no highly ornate decorated decaled helmets. But I took it upon myself to change that. In my room in 1972, at 624 South 13th Street, reading a football digest, a lot like this one here, and I have some, I saw an ad in the back of the book. There was no TV, there was no advertising, there was no mall to go, there was none of that. And I saw a little ad in the back of a football digest that said, get your NFL decals today, just like the pros. Well, there were no Nighthawks in the NFL, but there was the Falcons. And that Falcon is black, just like a Nighthawk. So my little 10-year-old mind is ready and willing to highly decorate. The very first Pee-wee helmet in the history of Pee-wee helmets. So I go to Mom. The issue was, it was 6 to 8 weeks delivery. I had a game in 5 days. But, now here's the thing. In 1972, there was no Amazon Prime. There was no pay this extra for rush delivery. There was no UPS or FedEx. It was snail. But I had 10-year-old childlike faith and some unspent lunch money. So I go to Mom and I tell her about it. Mom, it's in 5 days, but God can do anything. I know, honey, but... Have you ever been that way as a parent? When a kid comes up and Mom told me later, she goes, oh, I was praying for a miracle. I don't even know. She may have went to Brother Hagin and had the whole Rama praying for me. My son believes that he just believes he's trusting God. It's 5 days. 72, that didn't happen. It just didn't happen. And so we pray, and Lord, you know when the game is. Mom remembers the prayer. That I'm praying. You know that it's, you know, in 5 days. You know, Lord, and I trust that you'll get it to me so I can put it on my helmet. Mom is, please. And not in 5 days, but 3 days. And I check the mailbox every day. Come home, get off the bus, just whoom. Not today. And on the third day, I mean, really, only there was a package. NFL decals inside don't bend. I ran up to my room. I got my helmet. I cleaned my helmet up. I got the decals, and I carefully measured everything and put it on the helmet. And in 1972, an historical moment happened. At 624 South 13th Street in Collinsville, Oklahoma, a Pee-wee helmet was about to don its first highly decorated, ornate, fascinating, flamboyant decal. Bring it up. This is not the helmet. It is a 1972 helmet that I ordered, painted, got the exact decal and put it on. But I will show you, do you have that picture? The helmet. Can y'all see it? That's me right there. Now, that was a team photo of that day. And if you saw the whole photo, there was all these white, boring helmets. And I put that sucker right there to be proud of that helmet. And now, I get older, of course, have a son, and we're in Branson, and he's in third grade Pee-wee. And they asked me to help coach. I said, I'll help as much as I can. So I go out there, and first practice, it's a bunch of white, plain helmets. I ask the coach, does any of them have... Now, you got to understand something. I have this fascination with helmets. I just do. Anyway, I said, well, what are the rules? And they said, well, they looked up in the rule book, and in Branson, it says, as long as the helmets are the same. And I said, okay, then I'll buy everybody on our team a decal, because Caleb played for the Cardinals, third grade Cardinals. We're in Branson. And so we still have his helmet. This is the exact helmet. And so they don the field. This is with these. Are you kidding me? And here's the thing that I want you to know. You know, when I took that picture and I went out on that field, Every fifth and sixth grader, I was bombarded coaches were, why? Because now they're getting bombarded. Because every fifth and sixth grader noticed the helmet, and they noticed it, and they all wanted it, right? So for the Roman soldier, it was not uncommon for their helmets to be decorated for the same reasons. Decorated with depictions of pastoral scenes of farm animals or even fruit on them. And they would have etchings, and frequently the whole entire helmet would be made to represent a horse or an elephant. It got that elaborate. And furthermore, if these fabulous engravings and etchings weren't enough, they would have this huge plume coming off the top that was either made of horsehair or feathers. And if it was for a public ceremony, such as a parade, the plume would go all the way down the back. But think about Paul, what he was comparing this to, what the Holy, oh, this gets me now. Think about what Paul saw every day with those Roman soldiers. Not actually just Paul, everyone saw them and noticed them. You couldn't miss them. They were that ornate. It would be very hard to walk past one of these soldiers without noticing. They would see their helmet. It would identify who they are. It's the same way in the NFL today. Somebody was telling me that jerseys aren't all that identifiable colors, but the helmet identifies who that team is. And fans will wear that helmet. So why would the Holy Spirit use salvation? Salvation. As he's looking at these highly decorated, flamboyant helmets. Are y'all getting this now? The helmet was made to be noticed. Why would the Holy Spirit compare it to salvation? Because your salvation is the most gorgeous, most intricate, most elaborate, most ornate gift that God has ever given you. Your salvation is the greatest thing God's ever will ever give you. And it should be worn for everyone to notice. I said it should be donned. It should be right there. Look at it in my picture. Boom. Huddle up, guys. How come you got a helmet? We got to call a play. I was a quarterback. You got a helmet. Where'd you get the sticker? Hey. 31 dive on one, okay? Where'd you get the helmet? Break. Go up to the law. Down. Other team. Where'd you get the decal? Set. Dun, dun, dun, dun, dun, dun. It was noticed.
0: Hey, it's Chip again. 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
1: We're so glad you're with us today. We believe this will be an important time in your life. You can feel the presence and power of God as Jeannie shares His Word. Enter in and enjoy His love and compassion coming to you. Jeannie and John care about the challenges you're facing and the dreams and goals you have. So expect God's power to move and do a great work as Jeannie ministers and prays with you. Then, at the end of the broadcast, we'll tell you about the special gifts and resources we have for you. Here now is a word of power for you.
2: It's so great to be with you. This is Jeannie Alcott. Have you ever had to call 911, that emergency number? I'm sure it can be stressful when that happens, but thank goodness that kind of aid is available when we need it. We can call and within a short amount of time, professionals arrive to address the emergency and provide assistance. And there are other kinds of services for which we can call. We can have provided roadside assistance when the car breaks down, you have a flat, or you need a new battery. You can even call and get your windshield repaired on site when it cracks. The more you get into it, the more you realize how many services exist to come where you are and help you in the way you need it. We can put a lot of trust in that kind of help. So how much easier should it be for us to trust that God can repair what we need when He receives our call for aid? I know we can't see Him or see His truck drive up to help us. There isn't an emergency vehicle coming or something that shows us in a physical way that God is sending what we need to provide the aid for repair. So we have to envision it by our spiritual eyes. Envision the power being sent, the angels, the resources. Everything we need will come when we receive from Him an answer for aid. When David in the Bible was so distraught because much was coming against him, he issued a call for aid to God. He felt as if he was drowning in trouble because he had been betrayed and even had threats of death on him. And they weren't from social media. They were face to face. So in Psalm 31, verse after verse, he confesses to God, trust that He will pull him out of this. But interwoven in his trust is how he feels forgotten and how powerful his enemies are and how he feels so broken. However, he ends it on a note of trust, knowing God will send His goodness and power to help him. He wrote, blessed be the Lord, for He has shown me His marvelous loving favor when I was beset as in a besieged city. As for me, I said in my haste and alarm, I am cut off from before Your eyes. But You heard the voice of my supplications when I cried to You for aid. And we know God did send that aid to David. His honor was repaired and he was delivered and blessed. All because he was willing to call out for aid. Call out for aid. God is waiting to hear you when you call out to Him. That word said He hears your voice of supplications. That's a Bible word for what we call prayer requests. This is why we encourage people to give us their requests for prayer, because we know as we join you in calling out to God, you can receive the aid you need. You can have roadside assistance and be repaired. God comes to you where you are. He hears your supplications and sends the help you need. In spite of how overwhelming the conditions can seem against you, as if you're drowning in the trouble, God has a great emergency response so you can be helped and see the conditions repaired. You may have heard me speak about an Olympic champion by the name of Stephen Bradbury. He had a phenomenal win in speed skating. He wasn't favored to win, but when it got down to the final portion of the race, some of the skaters wiped out and Stephen skated right into the gold medal. That has been years ago, but he showed that same kind of readiness to respond when he heard a call come out of the sea. He was teaching his son how to surf. It was a bit of a challenge because the swells were big. This was in Australia. At one point, Stephen thought he saw a log in one of the huge waves. He said, "Then I realized it was a human head." He said he went straight into gear and switched into Olympic mode. He sent his son to get the lifeguard and then began to swim out on his surfboard towards the girl in distress. He said he had never seen anyone appear so scared. After he made it to her, then he saw several more heads further out. They were being smashed by the waves and being swallowed up by the huge swells. First, he took that 12-year-old girl to the shore and then began his way back out toward the others. When he got to them, one was hyperventilating and another one was in panic and had taken in a lot of water. Also, one of them was a pretty good swimmer, but she was still overwhelmed. The waves were just pounding them one after another. There were three of them, and he was able to get all three of them on his surfboard. But of course, then they couldn't really make headway with that many people in the waves that hard. All of a sudden, the lifeguard that his son had notified arrived. He took two of the girls, and all of them made it to shore. All four girls were saved from drowning. Someone answered their call for aid. We can feel as if the conditions are so powerful and are just pounding us one after another as a surf. But when we call out for aid, God will be there. He will get us to shore. We won't drown in those conditions. We have someone who is going to kick into gear as Stephen did. God will kick into gear his forces that can save us, give us the aid we need. When Stephen made it to shore for the final time, the first girl he had saved ran up to him and hugged him. She said, "Thank you for saving my life." That was the first moment it dawned on him he had in fact saved their lives. Because of it, he received an award for courage. He says, even though the day he won the Olympics was a great day, this day was one of the greatest for him. Those girls were calling out for some aid, and God provided the right person at the right time to answer them. He will always provide just what you need, how you need it, when you need it, and it will do the job. He can repair the conditions so you are delivered. Those young women were at the moment when they must depend on the strength of someone else. We come to moments where we must depend on the strength of God. In Isaiah chapter 30, God says that our strength will come from complete dependence on Him. Then He goes on to say that the moment He hears, He will answer. He will come to our aid. So it's our belief in what He can do for us that provides our deliverance. Without that belief, we're just floating in the swells that are pounding on us. We're bobbing around without anything to hang on to, and we're taking in water. But when we have belief, we have a surfboard coming toward us and a strong person who's going to pull us out of the waves and get us back on shore. We depend on the Lord, and He becomes our aid. Our conditions can be repaired so we don't go under. We witness the deliverance of God. There were 10 men in the Bible who were just about to go under. It was their health. Luke 17 tells the story of these men who were lepers. In that time, lepers were not allowed to get near other people. According to the law of Moses, when a person had that disease, they were required to wear torn garments. Their hair was to just hang down, and they were to cover their mouth everywhere they went and cry out, "Unclean!" Warn those around them they cannot come near them because of their infectious disease. Rabbinic tradition said the nearest they could come to a person was 6 feet. Also, lepers had to reside outside the camp and keep a distance from the community. In other words, they were defamed and branded and stripped of their well-being and any wealth they had. They were drowning in a sea of terrible conditions. How could anyone repair a life in so much torment and disarray? But we must never view our conditions as beyond the aid of God. He can send the aid so conditions become nothing. They're gone once the power of God enters into them. Then our life is repaired. Everything that caused us to be stripped of our well-being in some way will be repaired. That was about to happen to those 10 men who were lepers. They recognized the man Jesus when he was crossing the border between Samaria and Galilee and coming into their village. They kept their distance, but they began to call out. They were calling out for aid from him. They were drowning in a sea of disease and rejection and economic failure and desertion. But they believed Jesus could repair all of those conditions. He could restore them to a normal life. So they called out for roadside assistance. They were standing on the road and shouted out, "Jesus, Master, have mercy on us." When he saw them, right away he said for them to go to the priest to show they were healed. Now some may think that's an odd response. But you see, if the leper became well, the first thing they must do is go to the priest, and he would examine them to pronounce them as cured. So this is quite a big step for these men. They've been suffering and hurting and tormented. Now, in one word, the man Jesus is telling them to go to the priest and be verified they're healed. They could have said, "Why should we show ourselves to the priest? We aren't healed." Instead, they had faith that God was repairing their lives. He was taking them from destruction to wholeness. So they obeyed and they took off to go to the priest. They acted on the word they were given. They believed it. When God gives you the word that things will be repaired, act on it. Believe it, because that is when the answer manifests. The Bible says as they were going, their leprosy disappeared. In that moment, they were delivered. Their faith had healed them. Oh, because they believed when they called out for aid, God would send it and repair their lives. When you call out for aid, God can repair everything that's gone wrong, or is hurt, or is in need. Every challenge you have, every goal you want to achieve. When events go wrong, God is there to give you the aid you must have. We're going into prayer right now and believe you're going to get that answer for aid. God will send just what you need to assist you. He can repair what has gone wrong. Whatever isn't working, He can make it work. So we believe for that now, and we stand in faith as the men who were lepers. We know God is sending the roadside assistance you need. He is sending strength to help you so you won't drown. Let's pray. Oh, thank you, God, that you do not leave us stranded in our conditions. My friend may feel there isn't much helping them right now, but if they could see what you're sending, they would be rejoicing. They would be rejoicing. For you are sending all the aid they must have. Those conditions will not take them under. Deliverance is on the way. They will be saved by your power. Just as you heard David call out his prayer request, you are hearing this one. You hear the request of my friend, and you will provide the aid to meet it. Oh, there is so much divine assistance coming against what tried to hurt their life. So we're expecting to see a mighty answer in the name of Jesus. Amen and amen. God has heard and He promises to answer. He will send the aid you need. We believe that. And He has sent John and me here to take your prayer request and pray and intercede. He's called us to speak the word over your life, the mighty word of God. So let us hear from you right away. Share what kind of aid you need. We'll continue praying in faith. We'll also write to you and give you words that come from the Spirit of God for your life. Can't wait to hear from you. Okay, here's our spiritual power line. Go around speaking these powerful words over your life. Keep saying, it is being repaired. It is being repaired. Yes, something in your life is going to be repaired. God is speaking that to you. And to help you hear His entire word, be sure you get this message. Just request, get it repaired. We'll send you all five parts of it and the prayer times. Each part is 15 minutes. It's offer number AM909. That's 909. You can have a CD of it for a gift of $8 into the ministry. 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Our announcer will give you more information. And now I want to share with you a passage from 2 Corinthians 9. But I'm sharing it in the Message version because it can have a profound effect on your life. The Apostle Paul is describing what happens when a person gives to God. It says, "This most generous God who gives seed to the farmer that becomes bread for your meals is more than extravagant with you. He gives you something you can then give away, which grows into full-formed lives, robust in God, wealthy in every way, so that you can be generous in every way, producing with us great praise to God." Listen to those words. Generous God, extravagant with you. He gives to you in abundance. And then when you turn around and give so that others can receive the word of God, what happens? You grow into a full life. You prosper in every way. Your body, soul, mind, and your entire life. Then great praise will go up to God because of all He's done for you and for others. So John and I encourage you to give now. We are giving into Alcott Ministries because we know good things happen from the seeds that we sow here. Believe for miracles. Also, I want to make sure you have our recent power packet. So request the power packet. We give it to you as our gift. Join me again tomorrow for a word from God. This is Jeannie Alcott. God bless you.
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4: Welcome to 15 Minutes in the Word with New York Times bestselling author Joyce Meyer. On today's program, Joyce will be teaching from her series, Winning Life's Battles. Our fight is not against people or circumstances. It's actually against the devil, who is real. But we will overcome if we choose to do things God's way. Love always wins. We overcome evil with good. Now, here's Joyce with today's teaching.
5: I will just mention this to you, not trying to chastise anybody. But always do your best when you go to church to get there in plenty of time to be there for the worship. I just don't think it's good when people think that that's not an unimportant part. That's not an important part, and they just want to get there for the sermon, or it's okay to get there late. And I guess, you know, I can say I'm not trying to chastise you, but maybe I am. I don't know, you know. I can get by with some stuff that sometimes your pastors can't get by with, because I'll be gone by Saturday and you'll love me again by Monday morning, so, you know. But see, that's something we do for God. We come to worship Him. We come to respect Him by worshiping Him. And that's a wonderful thing for us to do, to worship God. We need to not get entangled in things of the world. And remember that we're here to serve God, to grow up, to mature, to get out in the world and to be a bright light that will dispel the darkness. Let me tell you something. A transformed life is a greater sermon than any just words that you can ever give. You can go and preach to people and tell them they need to believe in God, but if your life doesn't back it up, they don't pay one bit of attention to you. Amen? So we want to love God. We want to worship Him. We want to be lights shining out brightly for Him. And if there's something specific that God wants us to do in our life, we want to make sure that we do it, that we not only just start it, but we start it and we finish it. But we can't do that if we get all entangled. Some of you have gotten so entangled in other people's problems that you can't even pay attention to what God's trying to say to you right now. Some of us are fixers. I like to fix people's problems, and I have to be careful that I don't get so entangled in their mess that it's sucking the energy out of me and keeping me from doing the things that I believe that God really wants me to do. You want to help people, but don't get all tied up and entangled up to where you're taking 10 phone calls a day and talking all day about their issues and their problems. It's good to help people, but you got to be able to discern, is this somebody who the enemy is using to steal my energy and my time, or is this somebody who really wants help? Amen? That's a good word. Good little word of caution. Because I tell you, the enemy can use even well-meaning people to just suck you dry if you let them. We need to be strong to live the life that God wants us to live. Try doing things like going to bed at night and getting some decent sleep. You'll be amazed how that will help you come against the enemy. Try not eating junk all day long. You'll be amazed at how much better you'll feel. If you feel bad, you don't want to pray. If you feel bad, you certainly don't feel like standing on guard like a soldier. Soldiers live on guard. They know what they're responsible for in the war. They hold their post, they hold their position, and they stay on guard. I figured out a long time ago that I'm called as a teacher in the body of Christ. So I give myself to what I'm called to do, and I try really hard not to let people drag me off into a bunch of stuff that they would like me to do, but really has not very much to do with what God would like me to do. And I think that helps make me better at it. Because, you know, everybody would always like you to do their thing, but God wants you to do His thing. Proverbs 4:23 says, guard your heart with all diligence. Are you guarding your heart? Are you paying attention to what gets in your heart? Don't let any offense stay in your heart. If you got your feelings hurt, Don't turn that into something bitter and get that in your heart. Don't let anger stay in your heart. Take a little time and examine your heart. What's going on in my heart? Are my motives right for what I'm doing? Do I have a pure heart before God? Guard your heart with all diligence, for out of it flows the issues of life. Are you aggressive or passive? Are you proactive or do you merely react? Do you wait till you have a problem and then try to get strong? Or do you stay strong? Do you try to take your authority over the enemy when you're having a problem? Or do you walk in your authority all the time? Do you have to have somebody to motivate you, or are you self-motivated? Does somebody have to come along and wind up your crank and kick you in the rumpus and get you going? Or will you do what's right when nobody's looking? Amen. Be a person of purpose. Be a person who lives intentionally. Do you just get up in the morning and kind of wait to see what happens before you decide what you want to do? Have you made a decision that you're going to be at every one of these sessions this weekend? Well, the devil will try to talk you out of it. The person that was going to come with you might not come, or you might wake up and, well, I just, you know. I almost just want to laugh at people when I say, are you coming tomorrow? Well, I'm going to just kind of wait and see what the morning brings. Well, you won't be here. You have to be intentional. Intentional about things. And you have to know that anytime you're going to do anything that's going to benefit you spiritually or help you grow in God or help you be a blessing to somebody else, the enemy will definitely try to stop you. Even if you begin to pray in a certain area, God's put something on your heart to pray for, and you believe that God has shown you, man, if you pray for this, it's going to bring you breakthrough and bring you into a new area of blessing. I can almost promise you that the first several days, you're going to feel like you're going backwards instead of forwards, because the enemy wants to make you think that it's not working. You ever pray for somebody and they act worse? Well, the devil whispers in your ear, it's not working. Who do you think you are? But you know what's actually happening? When you pray, God starts working on that person, and they do act worse because now they're under conviction. Are you casual or careful? Are you offensive or defensive? Tonight, I'm talking about some offensive weapons. The rest of the sessions, I'm going to be talking more about defensive weapons. And God provides us with both. He provides us with things to go after the devil, and he provides us with things to protect ourselves when the devil comes against us. And you know, I probably should just throw this out here, because I get a wide range of people in my meetings, and of course, people watching on television from all over the world. And you know, maybe you don't like all this devil talk. You're like, yeah, I'd rather not talk about the devil. Well, he would just love it if you would never talk about him. He would love it if you would never know that he's real. I went to church for probably 10 years and never even heard a serious message about my enemy, Satan. I never had any idea that he was anything other than a Halloween character that you bought a suit for that had a long tail and a pitchfork and was red. I didn't have any idea that I had any authority, that I had any power. And I'm here to tell you tonight that you have a God who loves you. And there is a war going on in the heavenlies. And the enemy, the dragon, Satan, is going to be completely and totally destroyed and chained in the place that he belongs. But right now, we are fighting a war. But we have got God on our side. We cannot be casual. We cannot be lazy. We cannot be passive. We cannot be sleepy Christians. You got to be alert and alive and vibrant and passionate and full of zeal. You need to hold your head up.

0: anointed you to be king. But before you can be king, you're going to have to face Goliath. You're going to have to stare him down. You have to learn how to talk to him. And you're going to have to know who you are and who's on your side. Amen? It's sad to think that some people don't even know that they've got an enemy. And yet a lot of people don't. If you don't think the devil's real, just get in your concordance and look up Satan, the devil, the dragon, Lucifer. We need to hear this kind of stuff. We need to be reminded that God is on our side, that we're more than conquerors, that we have power and we have authority. I want to read you a few scriptures. We're only going to look up a couple of these, but a Christian is told to be on guard, to live on guard. Luke 12:15 says, guard yourself against greed and covetousness. You have to be very careful when God begins to bless you materially and financially, that you don't just get a greedy spirit and want more and more and more and more and more. That's why you always want to make sure the more you have, the more you give. Amen. The more you have, the more you give. The better your life is, the better you treat other people. Whenever God blesses you, you always share some of it with somebody else. And maybe that's one of the secrets of giving. Maybe God tells us to always give off the top of what He gives us. To always give first, because it's one of the ways that we battle greed and covetousness, which is a terrible thing to have. Because when you're greedy and covetous, you can't even be thankful for what you have. You just want more. Matthew 16:6, be on guard against the leaven of the Pharisees. That leaven that he was talking about was getting back under legalism rather than living in the true liberty that Christ died for us to have. Jesus didn't die so you could live under rules and regulations and laws that people make for you. He wants us to be free, to be led by the Holy Spirit that lives on the inside of us, who will always lead us into holy living. Matthew 10:17, be on guard against those who act in opposition to God. Be careful who you become closely associated with. Mark 13:23, be on guard and look to yourselves. You need to know yourself, know your weaknesses, know your strengths.
1: 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But the devil tries hard to keep us from knowing our true identity as children of God, because he doesn't want us to know the power and authority we have over him. It's time we know who we are and whose we are and pick up the weapons God gave us to fight.
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1: Well, hallelujah. I'm so glad to be here again today with you. God is so good. I'm glad to be on this broadcast as a guest. Hallelujah. You know, it's good to live for God. Did you ever know that?

You know, I had the privilege of serving Pastor Jerry Zirkel for more than 35 years, and I remember him telling me a story. One time he said, I had just come to the revelation out of 1 Thessalonians 5, verse 23, that, you know, man is a spirit, he has a soul, and he's housed in a body. He's made up of three parts. Did you know that? You're made up of three parts. Your spirit man's what gets recreated when you become born again in him, and your soul, which is your mind, your will, and your emotions, and your body. I mean, those things are left up to you. You're going to have to do something with those. God won't do anything for you, but he put his spirit within you. Anyway, he was telling me this story. He said, I just came to that revelation on the very day, and a friend of mine came by and said, there's a little girl down here. Why don't you come with me? She's got a devil, and we need to cast him out. He said, I didn't know where they went after they came out. He said, I wasn't too sure I wanted to go with them. But my wife convinced me. She said, oh, Jerry, when you don't do what God wants you to do, you feel terrible. So I went with him, and she threw me across the room at first. But but you know, we stood there in the name of Jesus and cast that thing out of her. Hallelujah. The word of God is working mightily in me. You can say that, and it was working mightily in him that day. Just like in Mark, where Jesus cast the devil out of this man.

Jesus said I will. Oh, he said, well, I got to pray about that for a while and see if it's God's will. No, he said I will. Stretched forth his hand, touched him, and he was made clean. Hallelujah. Does anybody here know anything good about Jesus of Nazareth?

You know, Pastor Jerry told me later, he said I was 20 years down the road, something like that. And he said I went back home and was dedicating a church. And here this was, there was this couple that sat down across from me at the lunch table or whatever they had at that dedication. And they started telling him, they said, "Oh, Brother Zirkel, we pray for you every day in your ministry." And he said, "Do I know you?" And here it was, that little girl that they cast that devil out of. She was pretty as ever and married your preacher. Hallelujah. I mean, did you know what? The world's waiting for you to go and to set them free by the power.

But he said to the man, rise and walk, and thy sins be forgiven of thee. Do you ever notice when you step out most of the time, I mean, it's the religious people. Well, you can't do that. I've never done that before in my life, you know, and they'll say, well, that's not the way my grandma did it. Or my grandfather did it. That's not what they believed. I'll tell you what, you ought to get over in the Bible, and you ought to get a hold of the Word of God, and you ought to get a hold of it for yourself, not based upon your grandma and grandpa or anything like that. Remember Ephesians, the first chapter. Brother Hagin was teaching one day at school, and I went to his school. He was talking about Ephesians, the first chapter. Just getting over there about the 17th verse, you know, through the 22nd verse. And he said, I prayed those verses over myself every day, that the eyes of my understanding would be enlightened, so I may know what the hope of his calling is, what's the riches of the inheritance in the saints, and what's the riches of his glory in the inheritance in the saints, and what's the exceeding greatness of his power in us, toward us who believe, according to the working of his mighty power, which he wrought in Christ when he raised him from the dead and set him in his own right hand in heavenly places. Hallelujah, and I'm in him. But I'm telling you what, and he got over there for about 6 months and just started confessing that, turned that around, put it in the first person, and said, you know, that my eyes of my understanding would be enlightened, that I may know what is the hope of his calling, what's the riches of the glorious of his inheritance in me. He said, I did that for about 6 months. And all of a sudden, I started getting more revelation. You know, if you'll just get over there and confess the Word of God, and I'm talking about confessing salvation, your circumstances, or anything like that, but just confess the Word of God over your life. I mean, just get over there. I got a hold of, I think it's Isaiah, the 11th chapter, where Jesus talks about having the spirit of wisdom and understanding and counsel. I just turned that and said, well, I'm in him, so I'm going to confess the same thing that he is, because he is that to me. I'll just say, I have the spirit of wisdom, spirit of understanding, spirit of counsel, spirit of might, spirit of knowledge, and the spirit of the fear of the Lord, and I've made a quick understanding the fear of the Lord, and I don't judge after the seeing of my eyes, nor after the hearing of my ears, but with righteousness do I judge the poor and reprove with equity the meek of the earth, and with the rod of my mouth do I smite the earth, and the breath of my lips do I slay the wicked. Faithfulness being girt about my loins, and righteousness a belt about my waist. I tell you, you start confessing the Word over yourself, put yourself in there, and pretty soon, I mean, your confession, God has room. When you start confessing His Word and putting His Word out of your mouth, guess what? He said, I will hasten. This is Jeremiah 1:12. I will hasten my Word to perform it. Have you had any of His Word in your mouth today? If anybody here knows anything good about Jesus,

You know, sometimes it takes the nine manifestations of the Holy Ghost for you to know how to minister to somebody else. Did you know that? Now, I'm not talking about the fruit of the Spirit. The fruit of the Spirit is love, joy, peace, patience, kindness, gentleness, self-control, so forth. I mean, that's because you've been recreated. Your spirit man's been recreated in the image of God. Now you're in his likeness because you're in him. You say, Brother Joel, that's blasphemy. Well, that's what the Pharisees told Jesus. Well, you're blaspheming God, calling him your father. Yeah. Hallelujah. I'm a joint heir with Jesus. How about you? Be religious on me, but I'm telling you about religion nailed Jesus to the cross. But you start confessing the word of God over your life and you watch things change. I was preaching earlier this year in Uganda, and God had sent us to a village. And I mean, there are a lot of people there, and they had been tormented by a witch doctor in the area, and they were all scared. And we were worshiping God, and this little boy came up to me. I mean, let's say little, but young man, probably about 12 years old. He said, I want you to pray for my head and headaches. Hallelujah. You know what the gifts of the Spirit are, the nine manifestations of the Holy Ghost. Go read 1 Corinthians 12. Go read 1 Corinthians, the 14th chapter, and you'll see in there. One of them's the gift of, there's the word of knowledge. That's when you just know something present. God just gives you a little bit of knowledge about something present. Gift of the word of wisdom is something in the future. Gift of the word of knowledge is something present or past. I instantly knew that. Just by the Spirit of God revealing, I said, oh, that's just the devil. I'm telling you what, that's a demon got on his flesh. And I took authority over it and cast it out. I'm telling you what, he got so happy. He said, that thing's gone and I'm free. Jesus Christ, the same yesterday, today. Did you know what? Everything he did back then when he was on the earth, he's still doing today. He's doing it through his church, through you and me. You got to make yourself available to him. You got to know him. Yeah. Jesus entered into the synagogue again on the Sabbath day. He said to the man,

0: at their unbelief. But he said to the man, stretch forth thy hand. What happened? It became just as good as the other. Hallelujah. You know, way back, long time ago, about 50 years ago, I kind of grew up in a religious home, but I was a young man, 6 years old. My mom got sick, and doctors gave her up to die. And so what do you do, as a family, if, you know, you're not going to see your kids very long? Well, you go on a family vacation. So my mom and dad took us out to California. We were living in Michigan at the time, and I can still remember that plane ride. The first time I was ever on a plane, looking down thinking, man, that looks like a toy train down there. But we got out there, and my uncle and aunt, actually my great uncle and aunt, got baptized in the Holy Ghost, talking about healing, the power of God and those tongues, just like in the second chapter of the book of Acts, that is in the Bible, Somebody told me, well, yeah, Brother Joel, all those things passed away with the apostles. I told them, I said, if they passed away with the apostles, you missed the rapture. Besides that, they forgot to read the end of the second chapter of the book of Acts. It says, and this is for all that call upon the name of the Lord, all those that are far off. Well, I'm afar off. Hallelujah. Hallelujah. But there was a woman there by the name of Catherine Kuhlman, and they convinced my parents to go and sit in a service, and they sat behind a whole bunch of blind and deaf and dumb people. And during that service, the blind people got up seeing and the deaf got up hearing. My dad said there was some, I don't remember who it was, some movie star there. They stood up and she asked, she said, do you believe in God? He said, no, ma'am. She said, Lord, hit him. He said, he hit the ground so hard. just slain the spirit. Stood up again, asked one more time, do you believe in God? He said, no, ma'am. He said, hit him again, Lord. And down he went and he came up praising God. Said, I believe. Hallelujah. Well, praise God. It's been good to be with you today.
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3: Now there was a certain individual wrote me a letter and said, I know what you're teaching about faith and the power of God to heal, and through faith you can be healed. But she said, our pastor said, faith couldn't have anything to do with healing because these people all died in faith. Well, now you know that brother, he's either unlearned in the scriptures, or either that or he's dishonest. It says, these all died in faith, not having received the promise. When you look at this, you see what he's talking about here. In fact, let me point out to you what he's talking about. Go with me to Acts, the 7th chapter. And we'll bring this into context, you see. The promise that he's referring to here, almost all of these promises, is referring either to the Messiah or to the promise that God made to Abraham concerning his seed. Now, let's look at what Acts, the 7th chapter, verse 17 states here. But when the time of the promise drew nigh, which God had swore to Abraham, the people grew and multiplied in Egypt. Now, notice, when the time of the promise drew nigh. Now, see, the promise that God made to Abraham could not have happened in his day. It was an impossibility for it to all have been consummated in the day that Abraham lived, because his seed was going to be as the sand of the sea and as the stars of the heavens, innumerable. Well, it couldn't have happened in his day, but it started in his day, you see. So for an individual to say, well, now this proves that, you know, faith doesn't have anything to do with obtaining the promises of God because it says that these all died in faith. Well, now, let me tell you something. You don't ever want to be caught dead not believing God. You don't ever want to die without faith. I'll guarantee you that. Sure, they died in faith. It says, but having seen them afar off. Now, see, I can understand the context of this, that it's referring that they did perceive these things, that they were going to be in the future. That's what it's referring to here, when they perceived them afar off, you see. But I want to pull that out of context just for the sake of sharing something with you that'll help you in this. There's a lot of people today that they are seeing the promises of God that have been given in the New Covenant. They're seeing them afar off. They don't see them as being for them today. There's probably some of you that have been putting off the promises that is in this New Covenant and saying, well, now we're going to get these when we get to heaven. You know, we sang that song, when we all get to heaven, won't it be wonderful then? And all of the wonderful things. Well, you see, we've sang that song so long until we got to believing that all of the good things was going to be put off until we get to heaven. And some of us have been putting these things off. We've seen the promises in the New Covenant, which is for us today afar off. And they're not to be afar off. This is our promised land. You see, as God told the children of Israel, he said, I've given you the land, go in and possess it. Belong to them. It was theirs. It was God's will for them to possess the land. But the scripture says that the word was preached to us as well as unto them, but it did not profit them. The word preached did not profit them because they wouldn't mix any faith with it. So you see, if we see these things and say, well, yeah, I know the Bible says that my God will meet my need according to his riches in glory. But if we keep putting it off until we get to heaven, then you see, we're seeing it afar off. We're not seeing it in the now. But faith is now. You know, the scripture said, now faith is the substance of things hoped for. It's now faith. That's the kind of faith we're talking about, faith that's in the now. The scriptures here, the Apostle Paul actually said concerning the promises of God, that they're yes and amen. In other words, God's already said yes to every promise in the New Covenant. God wouldn't make a promise to us and tell us, well, you won't get it till you get to heaven. This New Testament is the last will and testament of our Lord Jesus Christ. Now just ask yourself, if your rich uncle died and left his last will and testament that you was to receive all of his possessions, all of his land, all of the money that he had in the bank, in the will, it was will to you. Would you think you were going to get that when you got to heaven? No, you see, it wouldn't be after you died. It would be after he died. And you see, some people are seeing these things afar off. They think they're going to get their inheritance when they die. No, we're joint heirs with Jesus. You see, a testament is good after the testator has died, the one that made the will and testament. He has to die first. And when he dies, then we get the inheritance. Well, thank God Jesus has already died. And we've received the inheritance. Now, you know, we'd think about an individual that came and said, well, now, my rich uncle has willed all of his land to me and all of his riches to me, and he has millions of dollars worth of investments, and it's all mine. Oh, I just can't wait to die so I can get it. Well, you know, we'd think you better have your head examined if that's the way you're thinking. But you see, we've been thinking that way all these years, and the devil has conned us into believing that these things are far off. No, thank God they're for us today. Well, I could preach right here. I better get on with this thing. But I just throw that in because that'll help you see some things here. Now, they all died in faith. And notice that it says that they were persuaded of them, embraced them, and confessed that they were strangers and pilgrims in the earth. Now, see, it says they were strangers and pilgrims in the earth. Now, let's go to Ephesians, the second chapter, because I want you to realize something. We don't have to go around confessing that we're strangers and pilgrims in the earth because we're not anymore. See, these things are nigh unto us. The Apostle Paul said, the word of faith is nigh thee, even in thy mouth and in thy heart. That is the word of faith which we preach. In Ephesians 2, let's read from verse 19. Now therefore, ye are no more strangers and foreigners, but fellow citizens with the saints and with the household of God. Now, you need to realize something. The Apostle Paul, not just making up scriptures to fill in the Bible here, he's telling you something. That we're no more strangers. We're no more foreigners, but fellow citizens. Our citizenship is of heaven now. We're citizens of heaven now. There's one family in heaven and in earth, the Bible says. There's not one on earth and one in heaven. They're all one. The one that's on the earth and the one that's in heaven. We're all of the same family. Thank God. Actually, what this scripture here in verse 13 in Hebrews 11 says, they were controlled and sustained by their faith. They see, they embraced them and they confessed. They were controlled and sustained by their faith. Now, let me just put this in with that, because the Apostle Paul in Philippians 1:23 says, I'm in a strait betwixt two. I don't know whether to go on and be with the Lord, which would really be far better with me, or whether to stay here with you. Now, see, I'm paraphrasing it, but he said, I guess since you need me, I'll just stay. So his faith caused him to make those decisions, you see. And then later on, you see, in 2 Timothy, the 4th chapter, I think it's verse 6, the Apostle Paul says, I'm now ready to be offered. I've fought a good fight, I've finished the course, and I've kept the faith, and I'm now ready to be offered. So he stayed here. He was sustained by his faith. When everybody tried to kill him, when they stoned him to death, because of his faith, he came forth and lived a victorious life and finished the course that God had given for him to do. Now, as we follow this on into some of the other things here in the same chapter, verse 17 says, by faith Abraham, when he was tried, offered up Isaac, and he that had received the promise offered up his only begotten son. Now, this is one of the points that we need to realize here, is the fact that this offering of Isaac, it used to bother me. Why in the world God asked Abraham to kill his son? But you see, the key to this is understanding that God had access into the earth through this covenant with Abraham. And he tapped Abraham, or asked Abraham for his son. This covenant that he made with Abraham was so strong, so powerful, it meant whatever you have, Abraham, belongs to me. What I have belongs to you. Even to your life, if I require it. And Abraham knew that covenant. When God said, go give your only son, the promised child, sacrifice him, Abraham didn't question that because he knew the covenant. God was requiring Abraham to validate that covenant. You see, a contract between two people, unless it's signed by both people, is no good. Now, God had sworn by himself that he would perform his oath. But what was Abraham going to do? God knew that Satan was going to challenge God and this covenant with Abraham and say, now, you made a covenant with a man that couldn't keep it and wouldn't keep it. So God knew it was going to be challenged. So before it ever was challenged, he just tapped Abraham and said, now you go validate this covenant. I'm calling for the most precious thing you have, and that was his son. Now notice what it says here in verse 18. Of whom it was said that in Isaac shall thy seed be called, accounting that God was able to raise him up even from the dead, from whence also he received him in a figure. In other words, God received Isaac as though he were sacrificed because he raised the knife to kill him. Now the whole point being this, that if Abraham would not offer his son Isaac, then it would be illegal for God to give his son and offer his son as a sacrifice for mankind. And because Abraham was obedient to the covenant, he validated that blood covenant, and it was stamped valid by the Supreme Court of the universe. It'll stand up through all the ages of time because he validated that covenant.
4: 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I do appreciate you joining us for the Concepts of Faith broadcast. 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Now, in this, we talk about how to succeed when others have failed in the same project or the same thing. And that's by just doing what Jesus said to do. You know, the mother of Jesus preached one of the most powerful sermons in just five words or six at the marriage of Cana of Galilee. She said, whatsoever he saith unto you, do it. If you need a miracle from God, just read the red and do what he said. I mean, it's that simple. But here's some of the things that would be considered the sayings of Jesus. Whosoever shall say unto this mountain, be removed, be cast into the sea, shall not doubt in his heart, but shall believe that those things which he saith shall come to pass, he shall have. Now, what's he going to have? Whatsoever he prayeth? No. Whatsoever he hoped for? No. He's going to have whatsoever he saith, if it's based on the authority of the Word of God, he believes and doubts not in his heart. In other words, you have to call things that are not. Now, when you say to the mountain of financial adversity, you'll never hinder me again as long as I live. You hear me saying it? You are cast into the sea. You'll never hinder me again. I have overcome you. Somebody said, well, you're just lying. No, we're calling for what we don't have. This is a principle of the Bible, and it is calling things that are not. This is the way God taught Abraham faith. And if you will see what Jesus said and just read the sayings of Jesus and just do them, it'll change your life forever if you'll just do it. Hallelujah. That's offer number 7132.
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This is David Ingalls. Has anyone told you today that God loves you and that He has a plan for your life? I have a very important question I want to ask you. If you were to die this very second, do you know for sure, beyond a shadow of a doubt, that you would go to heaven? The Holy Bible reads, "For all have sinned and come short of the glory of God, and for the wages of sin is death, but the gift of God is eternal life through Jesus Christ our Lord." The Bible also reads, "For whosoever shall call upon the name of the Lord shall be saved." I'm a whosoever, and you are too. I want to pray for you. Father God, in the name of Jesus, bless those listening to my voice. Bless their family with long, healthy lives. Make yourself real to them. If they aren't born again, I pray that they receive Jesus as Lord right now. Thank you, Father, in the name of Jesus. Listening ones, if you would like to receive the gift that God has for you, say this prayer after me from your heart. Say it from your lips out loud. Dear Lord Jesus, come into my heart. Wash me and cleanse me. Set me free. Jesus, thank you that you died for me. I believe that you are risen from the dead. I believe that you're coming back again for me. Oh God, fill me with your Holy Spirit. Give me a passion for the lost. Give me a hunger for the things of God. Give me a holy boldness to tell others about Jesus Christ. According to the Word of God and my prayer, I'm saved. I'm born again. I'm on my way to heaven because I have Jesus in my heart. Amen. My brother, my sister, I welcome you to the family of God. Be sure to tell someone about your prayer and get into a Bible teaching church family right away. Always remember, run to God and not from God, because He loves you and has a great plan for your life.

Well, thank God for the word of God, and that it will not return unto him void. Thank God for Galatians 3:13, and we quote, Christ hath redeemed us from the curse of the law, being made a curse for us. For it is written, cursed is every one that hangeth on a tree. The curse of the law was threefold: spiritual death, poverty, and sickness. Thank God for Jesus and what he did for us at Calvary. He made us free from the curse of the law. And that's why that I can sing, I

This is Kenneth Sturgill with Iceman Mechanical. My family, as well as my business, has been blessed by the teaching from the Oasis Network, as we've heard over the years. I've learned many things. Faith cometh by hearing, hearing the Word of God, and as I listen to it throughout the day, as I drive from here to there, my faith has grown.

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He knows the valleys we've been through. God knows about that hill. There's always grace

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KNYD, Broken Arrow, Tulsa, Oklahoma. KMSI, Moore, Oklahoma City. 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And WOFN, Beach City, Canton, Ohio.

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You alone are the God who is more than enough.

0: Hi, I'm Paul Lehman. While on a short-term missions trip, Pastor Jack Hinton from New Bern, North Carolina, was leading worship at a leper colony on the island of Tobago. There was a time for one more song, so he asked if anyone had a request. A woman who had been facing away from the pulpit turned around. It was the most hideous face I had ever seen, Hinton said. The woman's nose and ears were totally gone. The disease had destroyed her lips also. She lifted a fingerless hand in the air and asked, "Can we sing Count Your Many Blessings?" Overcome with emotion, Hinton left the service. Followed by a team member said, "Jack, I guess you'll never be able to sing that song again." "Yes, I will," he replied, "but I'll never sing it in the same way." Ah, yes. God's yes and your yes equals high adventure.
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1: The Lord spoke to me and told me some things. He said, you'll begin to write with a new anointing. And through the music and through the singing as you minister forth, my anointing will flow out from you. Those who believe that and receive that anointing will be healed in their body. Financial need will be met. Harmony will come to the home. The yoke of bondage will be broken because it's the anointing that breaks the yoke. I'm David Engels, and this is the Hour of Anointing.

0: This is the Hour of Anointing, and I'm David Ingalls. A good confession today from our lips and from our heart. Let's say it. The Holy Spirit leads me into paths of righteousness. He keeps me from falling into traps of the devil. The Holy Spirit warns me when danger is near. The Holy Spirit alerts me to physical danger or spiritual danger. I will listen to the voice of God's Spirit. He will always tell me the right thing to do. We are on a series of teaching about the power of the positive confession of God's Word, taken from writings of Don Gossett and, of course, in writings or manuscripts of E.W. Kenyon. Brother Gossett published this book, and he and I recorded then this book of his publication, and I did the E.W. Kenyon chapters in recording, and he did his own chapters, Don Gossett did. Hebrews 4:14, we're talking about holding fast our profession of God's Word. Seeing then that we have a great high priest that is passed into the heavens, Jesus, the Son of God, let us hold fast our profession. And the margin says, hold firmly to our profession. We're going to make some professions today, and this is just basically what I confess I possess, and then we wrote a song about this. I confess Jesus as my Lord, according to Romans 10, verses 9 and 10. I possess salvation. I confess by his stripes I am healed, Isaiah 53, 5. I possess healing. I confess the Son has made me free, John 8, 36. I possess absolute freedom. I confess the love of God is shed abroad in my heart by the Holy Ghost, Romans 5, 5. I possess the ability to love everyone. I confess the righteous are bold as a lion, Proverbs 28, 1. I possess lion-hearted boldness in spiritual warfare. I confess he will never leave me nor forsake me, Hebrews 13, verses 5 and 6. I possess the presence of God each step I take. I confess I am the redeemed of the Lord, Psalm 107, verse 2. I possess redemption benefits every day. I confess the anointing of the Holy One abideth in me, 1 John 2:27. I possess yoke-destroying results by this anointing, Isaiah 10 and 27. I confess in the name of Jesus, I can cast out devils, Mark 16, 17. I possess dynamic deliverances as a devil master. I confess I lay my hands on the sick and they shall recover, Mark 16, verse 18. I possess positive healings for the oppressed. I confess I am a branch of the living vine, John 15, 5. I possess vine life wherever I go. I confess I am the righteousness of God in Christ, 2 Corinthians 5:21. I possess the ability to stand freely in God's holy presence and in Satan's presence as a victor. I confess I am a temple of the living God, 2 Corinthians 6:16. I possess God dwelling in me, walking in me. I confess my God shall supply all of my need, Philippians 4:19. I possess the supply of every need. Few people realize that our confession imprisons us. The right kind of confession will set us free. It's not only our thinking, it's our words, our conversation, the things we say that builds power or weakness into us. Our words are the coins in the kingdom of faith. Our words snare us and hold us in captivity, or our words set us free and become powerful in the lives of others. It's what we confess with our lips that really dominates our inner being. We unconsciously confess that we believe this or that, and if we talk sickness, we're just really saying in so many words that we believe in sickness. If we talk weakness and failure, it's because we believe in weakness and failure. It's surprising what faith some people have in wrong things. Some people firmly believe in cancer, ulcers of the stomach, tuberculosis, and other incurable diseases. Their faith in that disease rises to the point where it utterly dominates them, rules them. They become absolute slaves. They get the habit of confessing their weakness, and their confession adds to the strength of that weakness. They confess their lack of faith, and they are filled with doubts. They confess their fear, and they become more fearful. They confess their fear of disease, and the disease grows under that confession. They confess their lack, and they build up a sense of lack, which gains the supremacy in their mind and in their lives. When we realize that we'll never rise above our confession, then we can make the big change. We're getting to the place where God can really begin to bless us and to use us. You confess that by His stripes you are healed. Hold fast to your confession, and no disease can stand before you. One of my favorite confessions is, healed people feel good. Therefore, because Jesus is healed and I'm in Him, He's in me, and by His stripes we were healed, then I command this body of mine, body, feel good. Whether we realize it or not, we're sowing words just as Jesus said in Luke 8:11. The seed is the Word of God. The sower went forth to sow, and the seed he was sowing was the Word of God. This is the seed that we should sow. Others are sowing sense knowledge seeds and fear and doubt and so forth. It's when we confess the Word of God, declare with emphasis that by His stripes we are healed, or I am healed in the first person, or my God supplies every need of mine, and then hold fast to this confession, we begin to see deliverance. Our words beget faith or doubt in others. Revelation 12:11 declares, "And they overcame Him because of the blood of the Lamb and because of the word of their testimony." See, they overcame Him with the Word of God that was in their lips, in their testimony. They conquered the devil with words. Most of the sick that Jesus healed during His ministry were healed with words. God created the universe with words, faith-filled words. Jesus said, "Thy faith has made thee whole." He said to dead Lazarus, "Come forth." His words raised the dead. Satan is overcome by words. He is whipped by words. Our lips become the means of transportation of God's deliverance from heaven to man's need here on earth. We use God's word. We whisper, "In Jesus' name, demon, come out of him." Jesus said, "In my name ye shall cast out demons. In my name ye shall lay hands on the sick, and they shall recover." All of this with words. I'm David Ingalls, and you've been listening to The Hour of Anointing. 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Kenyon and Don Gossett, with Don reading aloud his chapters and me reading Brother Kenyon's chapters. 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
2: We're going to talk about the others of Hebrews 11. Now, as we follow this down, we find all the great things. By faith, Isaac, verse 20, by faith, Isaac blessed Jacob and Esau concerning the things to come. By faith, Jacob, when he was dying, blessed both his sons, Joseph, in worship, leaning upon the top of his staff. By faith, Joseph, it tells the things that he did. By faith, Moses, it tells the things that he did. And goes right on down and tells you all of the great things that happened through faith. See, this happened because of faith. By faith they passed through the Red Sea. By faith the walls of Jericho fell down. By faith the harlot Rahab perished not with them that believe not. See, this faith even worked for an unbeliever here. Then it goes on in verse 32. What shall we more say? The time would fail me to tell of Gideon, of Barak, and of Samson, and of Jephthah, and David, and Samuel, and of the prophets who through faith subdued kingdoms, wrought righteousness, obtained promises, stopped the mouths of lions, quenched the violence of fire, escaped the edge of the sword, out of weakness were made strong, waxed valiant in fight, turned to flight the armies of the aliens, women received their dead raised to life again, and others were tortured, not accepting deliverance, that they might obtain a better resurrection. And others had cruel mockings. See, now this is, we're back to the foundation scripture now, what we started with. This is the others of Hebrews 11. Someone said, well, what about these others? What caused all of this to happen concerning the others? Why were they not delivered? Well, now let me point out something to you. 1 Corinthians, the 10th chapter. You see, everything that comes to you in this life is not the will of God for you. You need to know that. Verse 13, there has no temptation taken you, but such is common to man. But God is faithful, who will not suffer you to be tempted above that you are able, but will with the temptation also make a way of escape that you may be able to bear it. Now, this is the way most of you hear it quoted. They say this scripture says that God won't put anything on you that you're not able to stand. But now let's read it again. That was not what the scripture said. That was not what the Apostle Paul said. Let's read it. In fact, let's back up and read verse 12 with it. Wherefore, let him that thinketh he standeth take heed lest he fall. There hath no temptation taken you but such is common to man. Now what he's saying is that Satan cannot tempt you supernaturally. He has to tempt you by that which is common to man. He can't come with some supernatural temptation. He's got to come to you with the five physical senses, tempt you through the five physical senses. That's the only means that he has of tempting you. He is limited in his methods of temptation. It has to be something that's common to man. But you realize that the Apostle Paul said the weapons of our warfare are not carnal, but they're mighty through God. So you see, it's really an unbalanced fight because, you see, we have weapons that are not carnal. But Satan is limited to the carnal things to be able to tempt us. So it's things that are common to man. But God is faithful and will not suffer, will not allow you to be tempted, tested, or tried above that ye are able. But he will with a temptation make a way of escape. Now, notice it didn't say that God sent the temptation. Now, this is where most people miss it. They think God sent the temptation. God sent the trial or test. But you see, if you read the fourth chapter of Mark, you find out that it was Satan doing the testing, the trial, and bringing the trials and the afflictions of life, not God. See, John 10:10 is the dividing line of the Bible. And that is, the thief comes for to steal, to kill, and destroy. That's Satan. He's come to steal, kill, and destroy. But Jesus said, I am come that you might have life and have it more abundantly. Well, thank God, that's the dividing line. Now, we need to get on one side or the other. See, either Jesus is the one that brought life and it more abundantly and all things that pertain to that, or either the Bible's wrong. And I don't believe the Bible's wrong, and I don't believe you believe the Bible's wrong. So this is the dividing line of the Bible. I mean, it's the balance wheel of the whole Bible. If you'll get a clear understanding of John 10:10, then it'll answer many of your questions in life and the things that you come up against. So he said, there is no temptation taking you, but such is common to man. God will, with any temptation, make a way of escape that you may be able to bear it. Now, if that be true, then why was it that some of them didn't bear it? Why was it that some of them didn't make it through it? Now, these are some valid questions. That's the reason I'm posing this question. I want you to think about it a little bit. Because here's something that the Apostle Paul's brought up that we need to know about. God has made a way of escape. Well, now, God delivered Daniel from the lion's den. Thank God for that. But what about all the others that got eaten by the lions? I mean, they were eaten by lions. What about them? Well, now, if what the Apostle Paul says was true in the Old Covenant, then you see there was a way of escape, but they either didn't find it or they didn't take it. Now, I want you to think about that for a minute. Because you see, there's some things here that we need to look into. God wrought great miracles here, and great things happened by Gideon and by Barak and Samson and all of these. But if God makes a way of escape, that you may be able to bear it. Now, the word bear here, when it says that you may be able to bear it, means that you may be able to remain. Now, you don't have to read very far into these scriptures right here in Hebrews, the latter part of the 11th chapter, until you find out some of those folks did not remain. It is God's will that we remain in service until we fulfill what we've done. God doesn't get glory out of us just giving our life for the cause. You know, someone said about the army and fighting wars, said, you don't win a war by giving your life for your country. The way you win a war is get the other side to give their life for their country. I mean, when you're pushing up daisies, man, you're not going to be much good to the country. So we need to understand this, that God is setting some things forth here, and the Apostle Paul has made some statements that we have to look at. And we have to look at them in the light of what he said, in the light of some things that happened in the Bible. Now, let me point out something to you here. Just for instance, let's look at some of these that died by the edge of the sword, were tortured and such like. Now, let's take, for instance, Samson. This is one of the things, and if you go to the 16th chapter of the book of Judges, you find that Samson was mightily anointed of God. And as you read the story there, you find that the anointing of God would come upon him and he could do great things. Took the jawbone of a donkey and slew 1,000 men. The anointing came on him. Now, you know that was supernatural strength, wasn't it? It was supernatural. And the strength that was upon him was of God, because God had specially anointed him for some things. But you see, God's anointing and God's calling is without repentance. And when you read in those verses there, you find out all the things that Samson did, that you don't want to do everything that Samson did. But yet, even when Samson was in sin, and on one particular occasion there, he spent the night with a harlot and got up and left about midnight, and they had locked the gates to try to stop him from getting away. They were going to capture him and try to kill him. And the anointing was upon him until he tore the gates up and carried the gates and the post to the top of the hill. Now, here's a man that's walking in sin, but still that anointing was operating in his life. Now, here's the thing I want to stop and point something out to you here, because this will help you. It'll help you in your ministry, and it'll help you as you see things through life. Just because there's miracles and the anointing of God upon people does not mean that God is in favor of everything they're doing. And the quicker you find that out, the better off you'll be. You'll find out that when God calls a person and anoints them, there may be even mighty miracles happening in their ministry. That doesn't mean that everything they do is right. That doesn't mean that they're living right, necessarily, you see. Because here's Samson, a very classic example of that, that was in sin. And yet, that anointing was still upon him because God had anointed him. and that anointing came upon him, and he tore the gates and carried the gates and the post to the top of the hill. Well, you need to understand that. Now, here's the point I'm coming to. Why was some of these people tortured? Now, one of the ones that was tortured that it's referring to here was no doubt Samson. Because you remember, they caught him, and after he had told his secret and they cut his hair, why, he lost that anointing, and they put his eyes out. They tortured him. Now, brother, that's torture when they put your eyes out. And then they took him and had him to grind at a mill in this big cathedral where they could watch him and make fun of him and all of these things. That was torture. Now, see, he's one of the others of Hebrews 11 that we're talking about. He was tortured. And he had the problems and was all of this suffering because of his disobedience to God. Isn't that right? Now see, you have to look at these things. Sometimes we read that and people say, well, I just don't understand why God allowed those things to happen to those people. Well, if you read about Samson, you find out he disobeyed God. He got into sin and he told God's secret and it got him killed. And I'll tell you, we'll talk some more about people telling God's secrets because Joseph told God's secret and it got him killed.
3: 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Now, this How to Succeed When Others Fail will give you insight into how to apply the principles of God and the principles of the kingdom in your life to change situations and circumstances. It's taken from Luke, the 6th chapter, where Jesus talks about in verse 46, he says, "Why call ye me Lord, Lord, and do not the things which I say? Whosoever cometh to me and heareth my sayings and doeth them, I will show you who he is like. He is like a man which built a house, digged deep, laid the foundation on a rock. When the flood arose, and the stream beat vehemently upon that house, and could not shake it, for it was founded upon a rock. But he that heareth and doeth not is like a man that without foundation built his house upon the earth, against which the stream did beat vehemently, and immediately it fell, and the ruin of that house was great." Now, I want you to notice Jesus said there are three things that will cause you to be successful in life. Number one is come to Jesus. You'll never be truly successful in life unless you come to Jesus, because he is the way, the truth, and the life of mankind. Come to Jesus, hear his sayings. Now, if he had finished there, we'd had it made, because most of us have heard what Jesus said. But he said, and doeth them. So three things. You come to Jesus, you hear what he said, and just simply do it. That's offer number 7132. 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

0: all-night prayer meeting. I didn't have time to fast. All I had time to holler was, "Oh, God!" Next thing I know, that bike hit in the middle of the road, the back wheel goes, and I run up on the side of the mountain, up this way and back down, and stopped the thing right in the middle of the road. They realized something was wrong. They turned around and came back shining their lights. And they looked over and they said, "Hey, look here, your back tire, you can see where it was sliding in the gravel." He said, "It was still sliding. It went over the edge. How in the world did you get it back? You were lucky." I said, "No, I wasn't lucky. I believe God took it, big old hand, reached down from heaven, put it on that back wheel."
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0: There's no use to be afraid in these situations. God is able to deliver you. If you find yourself right in the middle of it, God will still take care of you. If you'll believe him and not be afraid. You see, you got to learn how to know that God is able in the very midst of the storm. Several years ago, I went to Kenya and I preached in Kenya. I preached about believing God. I preached about that you could believe God and have whatever that you said according to the word of God if God said you could have it. See, ain't no use trying to say something and get something that the word of God didn't say you can have. That's a false confession. It won't come true. You can only confess what God said is yours. If God said you can have it, then you can confess and have it. If he didn't say you could have it, then you're going to have to work with him on it and pray and ask him about it. But if he already told you right here that you can have it, then some people say you're manipulating. No, you're not manipulating God. You're just telling God that you want what belongs to you. Yeah. And many of you have done the same thing with your parents. Your parents said, "Son, such and such is yours. Daughter, such and such is yours." And all you do is go in and ask for what's yours, what belongs to you. You understand that? Our God is able. I went back. Was it 3 years later I went back or 2 years later? I forget exactly. And one of the brothers took me out and he showed me his house. It had a grass roof on it before, but now it had a tin roof. Now he was considered rich and prosperous because he had a tin roof on his house. He said, "Let me tell you how I got the tin roof on my house." He said, "We had a famine." He said, "My little plot that grows sugar cane, I went out there and walked around it and I claimed that it would grow the cane," and he said, "It would no rain anywhere else around, but on that plot it rained." On that plot of ground it rained. He had the only sugar cane crop that there was. If you're a farmer and you got the only crop that there is, guess what? It's worth a bunch. He sold his crop. And he had plenty of money. He set a pavement ties to my church. I put a roof on my house. All kinds of things. He got him a motorbike. That's equivalent over there then to have a motorbike. A motorcycle was equivalent. That'd be equivalent getting a Cadillac. If they got a car, any kind of car, that'd be equivalent to having a Rolls Royce. But I'm going to tell you what. This works anywhere you at. It don't make no difference where you are. If you believe God, it'll work. Yeah. Our God is able. Yeah. He's able to deliver us in the midst of the storm. Several years ago, my son was in the eighth grade. One night, I heard him. I went up there rolling in the floor with pain. He had a tumor right here. It's what the CAT scans and all said. I had to have immediate miracle or else his life would be taken. It was so close to the brain stem. We went ahead and had an operation. That didn't hinder my faith. My faith was in God. One of the ladies that was one of the nurses in there said it was a perfect operation. She said power of God was in that room. She'd been believing God for healing for her body. She had a manifestation of healing in her body while the surgeon, he's a Christian, spirit-filled surgeon, operated on his head and anointing of God.

0: Bibles in that place. But they couldn't get just all of it. There's one little ridge down in there that they couldn't get to. And by the meantime, my God's able. My God's able. And when he was already as old as he was, you're not supposed to be able to grow the bones, not supposed to be able to grow back together. Last CAT scan he had, the bone was growing back together. There is no trace whatsoever of that thing anywhere in there. What the good doctors couldn't do, God was able to do the rest. And he sat there preaching the word of God. When God called into the ministry, he told him, he said, devil tried to destroy your life two times, but you called to the ministry. And he's following that. Our God's able. Our God's able. 1964, I was stationed in Taipei, Taiwan. We all had motorcycles, and I'd ridden down island with a bunch of the guys on our motorcycles. I had the smallest one of the bunch. I had a little Honda 150 Dream. They had Bonneville Triumphs and old BSA one lung. Some of you people don't even ever seen a BSA one lung, but some of you know what. Anybody ever know what a BSA one lung is? Yeah, I know about how old you people are then. Unless you've read about them somewhere. We were coming back up island. I was bringing up the back end because they had 500s and 650s. I was running, there's a couple of 350 Hondas and a couple of 250 Dreams in there, but I had a 150 and I'm got it opened up about all it'll do. And we coming down between, and I don't know, y'all know how the wind blows down in the mountain pass. We come around the corner between two mountains. And the wind caught, and of course, when you got a motorcycle opened up pretty good, your center of gravity and you're light anyway. You don't have a whole lot of traction on the thing anyway. The wind hit that thing and it started sliding sideways. Man, I'm kicking gears and kicking the ground with one foot, trying to push the thing back up and get it upright. I knew if I ever hit the gravel on the side, I'm gone. It's a 1,000-foot drop off. It's night. Already dark, and I knew it was over, and I heard the gravel. I didn't have time to pray. I didn't have time to have all-night prayer meeting. I didn't have time to fast. All I had time to holler was, "Oh, God!" Next thing I know, that bike hit in the middle of the road, the back wheel goes, and I run up on the side of the mountain, up this way and back down, and stopped the thing right in the middle of the road. They realized something was wrong. They turned around and came back shining their lights. And they looked over and they said, "Hey, look here, your back tire, you can see where it was sliding in the gravel." He said, "It was still sliding. It went over the edge. How in the world did you get it back? You were lucky." I said, "No, I wasn't lucky. I believe God took it, big old hand, reached down from heaven, put it on that back wheel, just give it a little shove. My God's able. He's able to take care of you, no matter where you are, what you're doing. You don't have to pray all night. A lot of these people talking about you got to pray all night to cast out a devil. No, you don't. All you got to do in the name of Jesus, cast him out. He's got to go. Yes. Bible says so. God is able. God's able to heal you. When I was 15, I had an ear disease. I'm not going to tell the whole story. I never was supposed to get my head underwater again. I began to believe God for my healing. We came back after Christmas break. Port Arthur, Texas, Woodrow Wilson Junior High School. We had the pool. They had one Olympic-sized swimming pool, and each PE class took turns using the swimming pool. This was our turn. Doctor said, "Don't ever put your head underwater again." He said, "In fact, you need to move out into Arizona or California desert, where there's no humidity because of this fungus and stuff that was growing in my ear." It had come back with the boys from World War Number 2 out of some of the South Sea Islands. That's where it'd come from. Somehow I contacted, it grows in damp, wet climates. For people who don't realize that the main street of Port Arthur, Texas is right at, and some of it is just barely below sea level. It is wet and it's damp at that altitude. I don't know whether you realize it or not. But that day, I said, "This is my day." Yes. Got out of math class, slammed my books in my locker, took off for the gym. slammed through the double door so fast it hit the coach. And he said, "Hagin, what in the world is the matter with you?" I said, "Never mind, coach." Went to my locker, got on my swimming trunks, burst into where the pool was. Coach couldn't figure out what was the matter with me. I was the first one there. See, we had last period. Back in those days, if you played any kind of athletics, you had last period PE. Yeah. And if that was your season, you went out and practiced. If it wasn't, you went to PE class. And the coach kept you late anyway, working you out in there, keeping you in shape. How many of y'all know what I'm talking about? So he didn't care whether we got there on time or not, because he going to keep us 30 minutes afterwards running wind sprints or doing something. And when we had the pool, he made us swim those crazy things. That ain't no fun when you ain't a good swimmer either. And the first one down gets to get out, and the rest of them have to swim another lap. But this day I was in there in a hurry. I went down in that pool in the shallow end, went right down on the bottom, put my nose on that black line. And I began to swim to the other end. With every stroke, my head screaming at me, "You're crazy, boy. You know what the doctor said. You know how bad that ear hurts. You can't even sleep at night. I'm in a dead sleep. If I turn over and just touch it, I'd come straight out of the bed screaming. It hurts so bad." And it was swollen up about two sizes. You know, looked like I had two ears over here instead of one. My mind's screaming at me, but my heart is saying, "I'm healed. My God is able." "You're dumb, boy. My God is able." "How crazy can you be? You know what the doctor said." "Yeah, I know what the doctor said, but I also know what Dr. Jesus said. My God is able." Yes.
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2: You know, while we're here, I just want to just mention our Kindle the Flame.
3: Yes.
2: That comes up in September.
3: 24th through the 26th.
2: Yeah.
3: It'll be here before we know it.
2: I know. Tell them what our theme is.
3: Yes. So this year, our theme is grace and grit.
2: Yes.
3: And, you know, we want to go through life gracefully, but, you know, when those problems come, you have to have grit and determination. And I believe that as women of God, that yes. we can have both grace and grit to be successful in life. Registration just opened
2: yes, yes.
3: at the beginning of this month, and it's early bird registration right
2: That's
3: now.
2: Right.
3: So save the date, September 24th through the 26th. 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And hey, go ahead and save yes. $20
2: That's
3: and
2: right.
3: register. You can go to rhema.org/KT.
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5: 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My name is Annette Capps, and I am so glad you have joined me today. And as you listen, I pray that the Word of God will come alive in you, and you will receive a fresh touch of the Holy Spirit in your life.
6: Lord, love Does anybody here know what a layaway plan is? I grew up in an era when there really weren't credit cards. And so what you did, if you wanted to buy something you couldn't afford, you would go and you would find what it was and tell them you wanted to put it on a layaway. Yeah. So you would give them, I don't know, back in that day, I'm going to make it at least seem reasonable, but, you know, I remember when I bought an electric guitar. I love music, and I was just a kid, and I wanted an electric guitar, and I had an allowance. I got it once a week. So I went into Otasco, and for those of you that have no idea what Otasco is, it's called Oklahoma Tire and Supply Company. And back in the days, Otasco was everywhere, and they had all kinds of things. I love that place. And so I found an electric guitar, and I wanted to buy that guitar. I just had to have that electric guitar. So it cost $70. Now, that was a lot of money back then. And so I had $5. And so I went in. I said, I want that guitar, and I want to put it on layaway. And I gave them my $5. And every week, this is what layaway plan is for those of you who have no idea. Every week, I would go to town on Saturday, and I would go in and say, I want to pay $5 more on my guitar. And I kept going back, and I kept going back, and I kept going back until eventually the day came that I got the last one, the last payment, and they handed me my electric guitar. What a great day. I had it in my possession, you see. And so this is what Christ has done. No, he hasn't continued to pay, but he has put down a deposit on us.
7: Yeehaw.
6: And he has guaranteed he's coming back to get us and take possession of our physical body. My spirit and my soul, my inner person, that new creation in Christ Jesus belongs to him already.
7: Yeah.
6: Holy, 100%, completely. I belong to him. Amen. But boy, oh boy, this physical body is not in that glorified state yet. The body hasn't been fully redeemed.
7: Wow.
8: That's right.
6: That's catching everybody off. Well, I thought Jesus healed us. He did. That you can get healed every day of your life, and on the final day that you go to heaven and pass from this life, you're going to pass from this life. Because we live in a physical, mortal body. The body itself has not been fully redeemed.
7: Wow.
6: And this is where, folks, we have people that say, well, I just don't understand. I just don't understand. You know, I know that I'm healed. You are. The Bible says you are. But in the same way, you became a born-again Christian in this life.
8: Yeah.
6: By putting the seed of the word in your heart and becoming a new creature. So you have to put the seed of this word in your heart and let it manifest in your body. Because all we have right now is a deposit. All we have right now is a deposit, but we can take the deposit for the redemption and put it in there and have it produce. But I don't know if you've noticed it or not, but, you know, as the years pass, your physical body gets older.
7: Yeah.
6: I've seen some that I thought already had been redeemed because they look so young. And then some of them I found out they just had a good plastic surgeon. And then there are some that just have put the word of God and confessed, you know, every day. Thank you, Lord. You are renewing my strength and my youth, and I'm coming alive like an eagle.
7: Yeah.
6: And I am determined that I'll live out the full span of my life in health. And I am determined that even in old age, I will be vigorous and strong, still bearing fruit in life like a tree planted by the rivers of water that brings forth fruit in its season. I will thrive like a cedar in Lebanon, that even in old age, I'm still producing fruit.
8: That's right.
9: Yes, that's right.
6: And everybody goes, woo, glory to God, I take that. I take it every day.
10: Right.
8: Yes.
6: You can't just say it once and go, oh, hallelujah, isn't that great, wonderful. Well, I wonder why things are going so badly. I said it, but you take it every day. You take the word of God every day. And here's what I'll tell you about that. I'm going to have to go kind of fast here. So we have to take the word prophylactically. Does anybody know what prophylactically means? It means to prevent something. So if a doctor says, well, we're going to do some kind of surgery, sometimes maybe even oral surgery or something, and they start you on antibiotics beforehand, it's called prophylactically to keep something from happening. Mm-hmm. That's what it is. So I take the word of God prophylactically every day. I don't stand and wait until I'm just like, oh, God, I'm so... I'm healed. Yeah. I don't wait till that moment.
8: Man.
6: I do it every day.
8: Yes.
6: I'm redeemed from the curse of the law. I'm redeemed from sickness. Sickness and disease has no power over me. And I take it prophylactically.
10: Yes.
6: How many of you have ever had an infection and you went to the doctor and they gave you an antibiotic? Now, you know, sometimes it took a day or two or a few days for it to really start working.
8: Yes.
6: Well, that's what I'm saying. You take it before it happens. Mm-hmm. All right. Let's move on. This is supposed to be about. Yes. Glory to God. Still good preaching, if I say so myself.
8: Yes.
6: All right. So only the deposit is made, but it is guaranteed your redemption of your body. 2 Corinthians 5:4-5, Paul says, and this is the NIV. For while we are in this tent, what did he mean by tent? This body. While we are in this tent, this body, we groan and are burdened. And everybody goes, says, no, in the name of Jesus. I don't. I'm a person of faith. Well, great person of faith. I woke up this morning, my alarm went off at 5:30. And I groaned. Oh. There's times I wake up and go, but this morning I was like, why? Because the body's fatigued. The body gets tired. The body wants to sleep. The enemy wants your body to get sick.
10: Yeah.
6: If none of you have ever groaned in this body, then I want to talk to you, because things happen. We're in a fallen world. Okay.
10: Yeah.
6: So, he says, while we're in this tent, we groan and are burdened because we do not wish to be unclothed, but we want to be clothed instead with our heavenly dwelling, our heavenly tent, I might say. Everybody say heavenly tent.
11: Heavenly
6: body. So that what is mortal, there's that word, what is mortal, subject to death, disease, sickness, may be swallowed up by life.
8: Yay.
6: Do any of you think that Adam or Adam and Eve were sick in the garden? No. No. Because they were immortal. They were not subject to sickness and disease, nor death. Now, verse 5. Now, the one who has fashioned us for this very purpose is God, who has given us the Spirit as a deposit, guaranteeing what is to come. Now, why am I, this is not a repeat of the scripture. This is what I found when I'm in here studying this. It's like when something becomes illuminated to you in the word, you find it's everywhere. Wow. Have you ever noticed that?
8: Yeah.
6: It's like, whoa, that is everywhere. I've heard people tell me, well, speaking in tongues is not in the Bible. And then you start pointing it out to them, and then it's everywhere. In the New Testament, particularly, you can talk about the second coming of Jesus. And people say, oh, well, I don't know where that is. It's everywhere.
8: Yeah, that's right.
6: In the New Testament, once you see it. All right. So here we have 2 Corinthians 1:22. He talks about the deposit guaranteeing what is to come. In 2 Corinthians 5, 4 and 5, he talks about the Spirit as a deposit guaranteeing what is to come. And in Ephesians 1, 13 and 14, it says, when you believed, you were marked in him with a seal. Everybody say, I'm sealed. With the promised Holy Spirit, who is a deposit guaranteeing our inheritance until the redemption of those who are God's possession. You know, I thought about this when I was thinking about the deposit guaranteeing our inheritance and the deposit until you take possession. I thought about that electric guitar that at Otasco that I got and the joy that happened when I went and picked it up. Well, you know, that first $5 I put down guaranteed that that was mine as long as I continued to do what I was supposed to do and make payments. So it really belonged to me the day I made that decision to buy it because they put it back. They didn't sell it to anybody else, right? And so I began to think about this. Because it also talks about the adoption. And I started thinking about regular adoption with people adopting children in Asia or Russia or Africa. They hear about orphan children that need to be adopted. They can't have children of their own, or maybe they just want to do that. And so they sign up. They fill all the papers out. They get approval on paper. But they're still in the United States. They haven't made their way to that country, but there comes a day after that approval at some point when they get on an airplane and they fly and they actually pick up that child, and that child is now in their possession.
7: Wow. Yeah.
6: Now, see, this is what has happened. Jesus, we have been adopted by God through the what Jesus did. We have been adopted. And yet he has done all the legal work that needs to be done for us to be adopted. And so the first thing is we're born of the Spirit. But the second thing is that he comes physically to pick us up.
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0: This is Pastor Tom Arnold welcoming you to the Good News Radio broadcast. Hebrews 11:27 reads that by faith Moses left Egypt, not being afraid of the anger of the king, for he endured as seeing him who is invisible. 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
2: You know God's working even whenever it really doesn't look like God's working in a situation. When I'm following God and I know it's an invisible God, he's working even when it's not obvious that he's working. And a lot of times when God's working, it's not always the big splash. It's not always the big demonstrative moment. But a lot of times it's just he's working and it's just like this subtle moving of God's Spirit that the Lord's leading you. You're following peace. You're going here. You just feel like the Lord wants you to do that. And I'm going to tell you, you're being led of the Lord, even when you're not conscious, you're being led of the Lord. I worked for a man for almost 10 years before I went into full-time ministry. And today's his birthday. He's 77 today, you know. And so I sent him a text today and I wished him happy birthday. And I just told him, you know, just thinking of him. And I tell you, if there's ever a time in my life the Lord led me 100%, it was the day that I was out and I was knocking on doors in a neighborhood and I was just finished my freshman year in college. I'm knocking on doors, handing out flyers, trying to get some lawns together. That guy called me up the next morning and said, hey, I got your flyer. I'd like for you to mow my yard. We developed a friendship. Y'all have heard me talk about this. And I worked for him for almost 10 years. If there was ever something I look back in my life and I think, wow, that was a divine appointment. That was a divine appointment. I learned so much. I mean, he developed me. Then when I became a pastor, I immediately knew something about managing property and a little bit about building and things of this nature because I'd been around it for this period of time. But, you know, it was 100% being led of the Lord, but there was no splashes. There was nothing demonstrative. It was just, I was just following what I felt the Lord wanted me to do on that given day, and it was 100% of God. Following him who is invisible isn't always super splashy, but it can always be super supernatural. Correct? How many know if you spend time praying, asking God to direct your path, don't be afraid or don't be surprised if he takes you up on it. You know what I'm saying? If you're praying, Lord, guide me today. Help me to make a difference in this world. Help me to be an influence in someone's life. If the Lord takes you up on that and he does orchestrate your steps, it's just good to realize a lot of times I'm just the answer to somebody else's prayer. Following him who is invisible is many times calm. It might be even inadvertent. It may just be I didn't really recognize this. You know, Diane's here tonight, Diane Elling. Diane sang at our wedding when we got married, Sharon and I's wedding. I hadn't had contact with Diane for a number of years. Her mother had passed away. Her sister had passed away. And then I'm reading the paper several years ago, and I read where her husband passed away. And so I get the paper out here locally, and I said to Debbie, I said, Debbie, laminate this obituary because I want to send it to Diane Elling. I just realized Ron's passed away. She laminated, had it, and then I look up like a Sunday later, and Diane comes walking through the door. I said, isn't that wild? I was just reading the paper, read where Ron had passed away, and I got the obituary, and we just began to talk. But my point is, y'all, God is working behind the scenes. He's working around your life. Don't get disappointed. Don't be discouraged because you're following an invisible God and you just got to get comfortable doing that. You just got to be comfortable following him. So what can I do to be more sensitive to God? I think that's the big question. That's where I'm at. A lot of times I don't dispute that God's trying to lead me, but sometimes we're not sensitive to his leadership. Now, for me personally, a couple of things. One is, There's a scripture in the Bible that says, be still and know that I'm God. You know, we got to slow down if you're going to hear from the Lord. You know, a lot of times we're trying to lead Jesus instead of Jesus leading us. How many know nowhere in the Bible did Jesus say, pick up your cross and lead the way? He never said that. I never thought about this, but whenever Jesus looked at Peter, whenever Peter was trying to talk him out of going to the cross, and he said, get behind me, Satan. When he was dealing with the devil in the wilderness, he said, get out of here, leave, be gone. But he was telling Peter, you need to get back behind me. You're trying to get in front of me. You need to get back behind me. I'm the leader here. You're not. I want to say to you about how do I find leadership of the Lord? You're going to have to slow down some. You're going to have to, we say, you know, listen. You're going to have to listen. One time I was at a meeting out at Hobby Lobby and somebody introduced David Green there, the founder of Hobby Lobby. And the way he described David Green, he'd worked for him for many years, and he said this, David Green has big ears to hear from God. He's got big ears to hear from God. And I mean, this is a guy that had seen him navigate through a lot of complicated seasons, a lot of difficult times. We got to have big ears. And when I heard that statement, I thought, I understand what he's saying. We got to be listening to the Lord. We've got to have a spiritual antenna up. We've got to have this desire to hear from God. Lord, what are you saying? You know, I heard about this one preacher and he said he and his wife were having this argument and they were going back and forth and back and forth, back and forth. And finally he said his wife got real upset and she said, now I'm not talking to you anymore. I'm talking to the devil. Said, devil, shut up in the name of Jesus. I command you to stop. And he said, when she said that, he said, I just sat there. I thought, well, I don't have anything to say right now. I don't know how I got off on that. But what we need to do is realize there is a spirit realm, both on the positive and on the negative, both on the Lord's side and on the demonic side. And the devil's trying to interfere. He's trying to scramble the signal. But we've got to say, Lord, I have ears to hear. And what was the prayer Jesus gave in the Revelation 2 and 3 to all the churches? The same prayer. If you have ears, you need to hear what the Holy Spirit's saying to you. You know, you have one prayer request Jesus gave while he was on the earth. Please have ears to hear what the Holy Spirit's saying to you. So, you know what we need to do every day? Lord, please let me hear from you. Help me. And that doesn't mean a voice. That doesn't mean even a word. It just means an impression. It just seemed the right thing to do. So, one thing you need to slow down. He leadeth me by still waters. Sheep are the most content when they're by still waters. We've got to learn to slow down and listen. And unfortunately, some people, the first thing they do, and if I'm talking to you, I'm not trying to talk to you, but you know, the first thing some people do, as soon as they wake up in the morning, they want to turn the TV on. They want to just get some noise going in the house. You're letting them dictate what you're going to think about the first hour of the day. Enjoy your mornings. That's a sacred time. That's a wonderful time. It's a beautiful time before your mind gets all preoccupied with everything else. If you want to hear from the Lord, if you want to follow him who is invisible, enjoy your quiet time. Now, I'm going to give you a little curveball. Somebody says you need to give your first hour to God. I will put it this way. You need to give your best hour to God. For some people, the best hour is the first hour. But, you know, some people, their best hour is not the first hour because if they start reading the Bible first thing, they're going to sleep. So you need to give your best hour to God. Best hour for some people is in the evening. They're night owls. They like to read at night, and then they enjoy that. You got to be careful when you start legislating, you know, how people need to, you know, let them be led of the Lord. Find out what works for you. Give your best to the Lord. And just have ears to hear. But I would say this, get up in the morning, Lord, help me to have a sense of how this day is supposed to unfold, how this day is supposed to go. Yesterday, I was with Bill Kern. Bill has cattle. He raises cattle out in Ouachita County. So he lives in Cordell and he raised cattle out there. And he told this story to a group yesterday. He said, we were going to go out with my wife and I were going to be gone all day long. And he said, I got up in the morning on the four-wheeler and I was just checking all my cattle. He said, I'm checking all my cattle. I'm driving through the fields. And I said, yeah, everything looks good. And he said, right before I left, he said, I heard the Lord say, move those cattle up on the hill. Move the cattle to the hill. That fast. It just came to him. He said, I wasn't thinking about cattle to the hill. I wasn't thinking about one thing. And he thought, well, you know, was that just like a hunch or an impression, or was that the Lord? And then he said, then I drove around a little further, and the Lord said it one more time, move the cattle to the hill. And so he just knew that if I do anything other than move those cattle to the hill all day long, that's going to be on my mind. And so he said, I just went and I moved all those cattle on the hill, shut the gate, and thought, okay, it may seem a little I don't know why you would do that, but I definitely felt an impression I needed to do that. He said, we were spent all day. We were gone. I came home. We went to bed. I never even heard it rain. He said that night we had rain, and where those cattle were, I would have lost all of them, and all meant $100,000 worth of cattle. And he said, where they were, he said, just the gate getting into where we were. He said, I've had floods, I've had rains, I've had all kinds of stuff. It pulled the gates all the way out of the ground, both of them, and laid them down. He said, I've just never seen that happen. But, you know, sometimes God isn't trying to interrupt your day. He's trying to bless your day. You know that? I mean, well, God interrupted me. You know, somebody was chasing you down with a $100 bill. They interrupted you, but they blessed you at the same time. So, you know, when I say slow down, just be open to him. What are you saying here, Lord? What are you saying? Just give me ears to hear. Sometimes he's not saying anything. God's not a blabber mouth. Does that make sense? He's not one of those that got a motor mouth. He's got to talk all the time. He doesn't do that. Okay, then another thing. The thing that helps me, I know this is personal, but I think it's also biblical. When I pray in the language of the Spirit, it helps me to be more sensitive to the Holy Spirit. I tell people one way you can get in the Spirit is if you'll pray in the Spirit. And you say, well, how often do I do that? Well, I encourage you to do it daily. And it doesn't have to be loud. It doesn't, you know, God's not going to hear you if you're loud. And I've been in prayer meetings that were that way. You know, wow, we had a good prayer meeting because everybody was real loud. Well, you know what that means? Next week, we're going to take it up another level. And then the next week, we're going to take it to another. Then pretty soon, we're going to have to start bringing microphones because we can't get any louder, you know. First of all, if you're having a conversation with God, you know he's right there. He's not that far away. He's in you. He's with you. He's all around us. When I pray in the Spirit, it just helps me to be more sensitive. I had a gentleman by the name of Rick Lindsay that was a part of this church for a period of time. And his wife, when she was 40 years of age, she passed away. And he had to raise 3 kids by himself. And Rick was really troubled. And finally, he came to me and we prayed together one day. And he was filled with the Spirit, spoke in other tongues. And he came to me afterwards and he says, now, I know you hear about power and you hear about boldness and you hear about this other stuff. He said, the number one thing for me is I'm more sensitive to my spirit than I used to be.
0: 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Romans 8:14 tells us, for all who are being led by the Spirit of God are the sons of God. Great spiritual growth happens as we learn to follow Him who is invisible.
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6: Well, good morning. Welcome to Wednesday on Did You Know? Did you know what Wednesday is? You know, I'm going to ask you. It's the night you need to go to church for your midweek fill-up. If you don't have a church home, we're over at 5672 East Highway 117, Sepulpa. And we're doing Bible question and answer after our Bible study tonight. We're always studying a book of the Bible and answering Bible questions on the spot. If you like that environment, come on out, be with us 7 o'clock tonight. And we're going to be there studying the Word of God to show ourselves approved. Hallelujah. So that we can rightly understand and be approved of God. Amen. So it's so good to be with you today. Again, I want to mention, go to our Wellspring podcast if you'd like more and don't want to wait. There's several podcasts out there. We've been doing it about 3 months now, and we would love to have you join us on our podcast and send some comments, some blessings, and nice ones, of course. And if you don't like us, you know, I love you anyway. Just move on down the road to another podcast. But we're called The Wellspring on YouTube, The Wellspring Podcast. And Justin and I are there every Friday with a new subject. So you want to avail yourself to that. But this week I'm talking about the sleeping church. Did you know that much of the church, and it looks like, now we can't be dogmatic about this, as Brother Hagin used to say, but it looks like about half the church is going to be asleep when the cry of the bridegroom comes. Tragically, why? There's five wise virgins. There's five foolish virgins. And now there's debate out there, and everybody's, you know, wants to debate the scripture. But, you know, the Lord put that in there for a reason, whether it is the rapture or it isn't. The whole point of the parable of the 10 virgins is be ready. So whether or not you believe in the rapture, whether or not you believe in a pre-tribulation rapture, the point is always be ready. And you can take Jesus' words to the bank where he said, that in such an hour as you think not, the general consensus in the world, the Son of Man's going to come. So whatever coming you believe that in is, you better be ready. I must be ready. Now, I believe in the pre-tribulation rapture, the pre-wrath rapture of the Church of Jesus Christ. It's very plain in Scripture, and I'll probably do an entire series on that again in the not-too-distant future, because you need to be rapture ready. Come on, somebody, say amen. But the point being, we've got to be ready. And I'm just giving conjecture out of the parable of the 10 virgins in Matthew 24. It does call them all virgins, Jesus said. They were all ready for a wedding. They had garments on. They had lamps. But only five who were wise had enough oil, which is a type of the Holy Spirit, to last. Now, when I was a kid coming up, my Pentecostal church preached this in the context of the five wise were baptized in the Holy Spirit with evidence of speaking in other tongues, and the five foolish were not baptized in the Holy Spirit, speaking with other tongues, saying that, you know, if you didn't speak in tongues, you didn't have your prayer language, you weren't going in the rapture. I want to be the first to tell you that is not a biblical doctrine. That is a man-made doctrine by extreme Pentecostals back in the old days. And that doctrine had me scared till I received the baptism, which took me 5 years. Think of that, as a kid raised in a Pentecostal church. It took me 5 years to receive the baptism. Why? Because I had all these weird preconceived ideas that the Lord was going to shock me from heaven and move my jaws uncontrollably. All of that, I needed to teach on that too. But no, no, no, no, for Lord's sake, no. Any person who has confessed Jesus as their Lord and Savior, who loves him with all their heart and soul, these are the qualifications for the rapture. And you believe in the cross and you've confessed that it's the blood and he was born of a virgin, a spotless Lamb of God, and you've repented of your sins and you've asked Christ to come into your heart and live through you, and you've given your whole self to the Lord, and you've made him Lord, not just Savior, and every sin that you know of is confessed, repented of, and under the blood, you are rapture ready. You are going in, whether the rapture is a pre-trib, mid-trib, or post-trib. And I love what the evangelist Dwight Thompson used to say. He's so pre-trib, he wouldn't even eat post-toasties. I love it. Because we believe it that strongly. And I like to laugh at things that I've heard, and I hope you do too. But laughter is a good medicine. But here's the point. Be ready for the rapture. Because many will not be ready for the rapture. Many Christians who love Jesus, but they're asleep. They're dabbling in the world. They're carnal. They don't put the things of God first. They have some idolatries in their hearts, whether it's lust or money or anything that can separate you from God, will put you to spiritual sleep. And if you're sleeping when the bridegroom sounds the alarm, my friend, there's a chance you'll miss the rapture of the church. And oh, how horrible that would be, especially knowing all these signs, especially all the disclosures, especially all these end time events that prove to all of us we're the last generation. Having ignored all those signs and yet caught up in the world and not paying attention to the things of God, oh, that's the title of this message. Are you sleeping? Are you sleeping? Well, Paul said in verse 14 of Ephesians 5, wake up. Wherefore he's saying that the Holy Spirit said, and the scripture said, wake up, thou that sleepest. Arise from the dead. Let me just say here right quick, what part does light have with darkness? That's what Paul said in 1 Corinthians 6. What part do you as a believer have participating in the ways and the sins of this world? What part of hell? I love it. Walt Mills wrote a song one time. What in hell do you want? There's nothing there for me. I don't get offended and think I'm cussing, but that was a song. What in hell do you want? There's nothing there for me. And that's the song. But it's the truth. What part hath light and believers with Belial? Go read the whole whole sixth chapter of 1 Corinthians. Know you not that your body's a temple of the Holy Spirit? These are the things. There's that python. There's that snake in that little movie, The Jungle Book, I told you about. Wrapping itself, singing a beautiful, soothing medley to get every person asleep and not on point, not awake to the things of God, not awake to what time it is. I love it when the scripture talks about the sons of Issachar who were wise to their times. They knew what was going on. They knew what Israel should do or should be doing. Oh, praise God. And so that's where we need to be. We can't be the five sleeping virgins, the five foolish virgins that weren't prepared. And Paul said, it's time to wake up. And we'll get to the points of this message maybe next week, but it's time for the church to wake up. It's time for the church of Jesus Christ to recognize that we've got to be ready. We've got to be clean. We've got to be holy, made holy by the blood of Jesus. Have our wedding garments on. The rest of that parable, the Lord talked about people who didn't have garments, but those that would cleanse themselves, those that would come through the cross, then they would be given a wedding garment. Oh, somebody shout. Hallelujah. You get your wedding garment by the blood, the cleansing of the blood of the cross of Jesus Christ. And yet so much of the church, we say we're Christians. We say we're believers. Well, let me just give you some examples of how I know the church has slept throughout time. We missed a wake-up call in 1962 when one little demon-possessed woman named Madeline Murray O'Hare went and stole prayer and Bible reading out of the schools in 1962, and the church slept on. Now, I would blame myself, but I was only 2 years old. I didn't know what was happening. But the church did. Pastors did. Preachers did. And they did nothing about it. They didn't stand up. I believe one big protest would have stopped the whole thing. But the church was sleeping. And then when sex education came about in school, I was in high school, and every Christian family was just like, what in the world is this? They're going to teach private things about sexuality in school with explicit instructions and films and movies in a perverted manner, and it's destroyed this nation. It's destroyed this nation. Where was the church? I'll tell you where they were. They were more interested in building their ministry kingdoms, their big buildings, keeping the crowds big and not offending anybody. And the church slept on. And the church slept on. And now the very freedoms that we hold dear to worship God in public places and preach the word of God on the street, those freedoms would be taken away in a heartbeat if we weren't just holding on with everything we have. Well, Pastor, what are we supposed to do? All become political activists and join militias? No, we're supposed to stand up as the church. Vote righteousness. I'm going to say it loud and proud. No Christian should call themselves a Christian who will vote for any politician who will vote for abortion, homosexuality, transgenderism, men and women, sports. Give me a break. Don't give me any argument. You need to bow your knee back to the altar and get saved if you're voting for these kinds of people to run your country. I know that's strong, but it's time to wake up. Smell the coffee. Smell the stench of the cesspool of sin that's taken over our nation. And stand up and be the church, having our garments washed in the blood of the Lamb and not spotted by the world. There's only one thing that can stop this move of the culture, and it's a Book of Acts church. Now, we know by Bible prophecy, we're not going to stop the Antichrist from coming on the scene. We're not going to stop the great falling away. But the church of Jesus Christ that he was building said that the gates of hell would not prevail against the church until the church is taken out, and that's the reason we have to be taken out for the Antichrist to be revealed, because the church has power. Two or three of you gathered, whatever touching anything, whatever you bind on earth is bound in heaven, whatever you loose on earth is loose in heaven. How do you think the devil could implement his plans if the church was still here? Well, he couldn't. So the Lord is very plain on that in 1 Thessalonians 4 and 1 Thessalonians 2. Or 2 Thessalonians 2, wherever it is, the church has to be removed. And only the church that's not asleep will be going with the Lord. I love you. I'll be back tomorrow with more. Pastor Andy Lynn saying, be blessed.
5: 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I'm Justin Lynn, and I would like to thank you again for joining us today. And until next time, remember, Jesus saves, Jesus heals, Jesus fills with the Holy Ghost, and Jesus is coming again.

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1: Greetings, friends, and welcome to The Sound of Faith. I'm Sharon Knotts, thanking you for joining us today because we know faith comes by hearing and hearing by the Word of God. Today's message by my father, Brother Hardy, is exciting and timely, The Rapture Riddle. This informative teaching answers the questions what, who, why, where, and when.

just dead, getting them out of Hades' house, delivering them from the power of death, changing the living, taking them back to the capital city of Almighty God. Hallelujah. To receive the rewards for the deeds done in their body. Because we must all stand before the judgment seat of Christ to give an account for the deeds which we have done in our body. He's going to judge us for our works. And if our works are no good, they're burnt up, but we're saved. How many say amen? But if our works stand, we're going to get a prize. Like in the parable of the pound and talents, some are going to get 2, 3, 4, 5 cities, get our rulership and our position in the kingdom. How many say amen? Going to go there so that we can be a partaker of the marriage supper of the Lamb, and then watch while all the rest of the tribulation and revelations are being fulfilled. And at the end of it, we're going to come back with Jesus riding on white horses and having white garments, because we're the good guys. Help defeat the devil, the Antichrist, and the false prophet and all of his armies. Help Jesus set up his kingdom, and we're going to reign and rule with him 1,000 years. Hallelujah. While the devil's bound in the pit. Somebody said, why is he bound 1,000 years? Because we're on our honeymoon, and who wants the devil? So the first revelation of this great event called the rapture, which is the catching up of the church after raising the dead and changing the living, was given to Paul. But I believe one of the greatest of all the scriptures on the rapture is found in Philippians, the 3rd chapter. And let me lay the background for you here in Philippians. In Philippians, they had a group of people and preachers and prophets saying that they had reached spiritual perfection, which meant that they knew everything. God could not add anything to them. They have arrived, and therefore, because they have arrived, they had a guarantee that they would be in the out resurrection. Sound like a lot of people today and a lot of preachers. They go around like they have arrived. You know, and when you believe that you've already came to your spiritual perfection and growth, and God can't do anything more for you, then you don't pray anymore. You know, I heard somebody, one fellow some years ago said to me, said, I don't read the Bible no more. I read it once. I said, goody for you. That's the trouble. They read the Bible, and a lot of them read it out of the Bible, and some of them read it in the Bible. But Jesus said, study the scriptures. And the psalmist said, his delight is in the law, the word of God, and he meditates in it day and night. So they were saying they were perfect. They had the ticket to the rapture, the out resurrection. And in these scriptures in Philippians, the 3rd chapter, is where Paul uses the term out resurrection. The only time found in the Bible, out resurrection. All the other time, it's always resurrection. So Paul is going to counter their teachings. He's going to say to them in the 10th verse, that I might know him, talking about Jesus, and the power of his resurrection. Paul said, I want to know Jesus. And the Greek word for know means experience, to experience Jesus. Now, if any Philippians experienced Jesus, it was Paul. Because Jesus knocked him down on the road of Damascus in the power of his resurrection. He appeared in his powerful resurrection form and knocked him right down on his face, and he was blinded. And Jesus cried out, Saul, Saul, why persecute thou me? And I can almost read Saul's mind. I said, man, I'm in big trouble. Said, who are you, Lord? Said, I'm Jesus. He said, I'm really in trouble now. But God had mercy on him because he knew he did it in ignorance, thinking he was doing the will of the Lord. And a lot of people are in ignorance thinking they're doing the will of the Lord, killing a lot of saints like they did back in the early days. Jesus said that some of them will put you out of synagogue, beat you and kill you thinking they're doing God's will. But Paul said, hey, I'm not reached perfection. I don't have a ticket and a guarantee I'm going to be in the rapture, in the out resurrection.

0: I haven't arrived. I don't know everything. I'm not perfect. I'm going to act like I don't know nothing and I haven't obtained nothing and I'm still running to get it. How many still running to get it? You're not resting on your laurels. Paul here in Philippians, the 3rd chapter, the 10th verse, answering those that said that they were perfect. God can't do anything else for me. I read the Bible once. I got a ticket to the rapture. Hey, I'd like to see it if any of you got a ticket to the rapture. After this message, let me see it. I want to see how it reads. I want to take a photocopy of it and put it on the wall. Because that's what I'm aiming for. That's what I'm running for. Paul said, hey, I haven't reached perfection. I don't know everything about Jesus. And if Paul didn't know nothing about Jesus, no, none of us do. Not only did the Lord appear to him in his resurrected power, knock him down on the road to Damascus, but Jesus took him up into the third heaven, caught him up in paradise. If anyone would say that they know everything about the Word of God, it sure had to be Apostle Paul, for God has given him all of these church letters and revelations. He said, no, I want to know him. I want to experience him every day. I want to experience Jesus today. I want to know him in the power of his resurrection today. I want to know him not as a dead Christ, but a living, live Lord that's able to meet my needs. I want to know him in the fellowship of his suffering. A lot of preachers don't preach this, and most Christians don't know anything about fellowship in Jesus and his sufferings. Said, I want to be made conformable to his death. What was it? A death of obedience to God's will. Not my will, Jesus prayed. This, let this cup go, but not my will, but thine be done. How many say amen? He said, I want to know him. I want to experience him more and more. I want to know him in that powerful resurrection. I want to fellowship him in his sufferings. That's when the Lord comes in and fellowships with you, when you stand up for him and his work and his cause, and he comes and he wipes the tears, and you know what? It feels so good, you're asking God to let you cry some more. He said in 11th verse, why do I want to know Jesus? Why do I know him in the power of his resurrection? Why do I want to fellowship in his sufferings and be conformed to his death? That I may, if by any means I might obtain unto the out resurrection of the dead. Somebody said you read out resurrection. I'm reading the Greek word here. This is the only place in the Bible where it's found. In the verse, in the 10th verse where he said in the power of his resurrection, it's just a plain word for resurrection. But in this 11th verse, it's got a preposition ek in front of it, and it means, ek means out of. All mankind, since Jesus has rose from the dead, is guaranteed they will rise from the dead. All mankind. As we'll study further, when we go into 1 Corinthians, the 15th chapter, it says that since man came death, since man came the resurrection of the dead. As in Adam, we all died. In Christ, we shall all be made alive. But every man in his order, and that word is a military word, tagma, which means company. There's going to be different companies of resurrection. And there's going to be 6 different companies known as the first or out resurrection. And here Paul, to the Greek reader, which is a bad translation in the English, leaving this ek out. They missed the whole chapter, because most people miss this chapter and don't really connect it with the rapture. Said, I want to know these 4 things in the 10th verse, that if by any means I might obtain unto the out resurrection of the dead. I want to be one of those that are called out in 1 Thessalonians 4:17. I don't want to be left in death. 12th verse, he said, not that I've already obtained. I'm not going to act like I got a ticket to the rapture and say, now, Apostle Paul, man, I can almost hear the devil talking to Paul. Because some of my puny knowledge, sometimes when I think I know something, the devil says, well, man, you've really arrived now. You can let up on your studying and praying. You know what? It took God 45 years to give me this message. And I got a lot of it yesterday, and I'm getting some of it now. We haven't obtained everything. The Bible said you don't know nothing as you ought to know. And when a man thinks himself to be something when he is nothing, he deceived himself. Don't blame the devil. You did it. How many say amen? He said, I'm going to do everything I can to make this out resurrection. 12th verse, not that I've already obtained, either we're already perfect. And here he's really digging these guys that said they're perfect. That I've got spiritual perfection. I've arrived. God can't do anything else for me. No use going to church. I knew more than a preacher up there. He hadn't reached perfection yet. Well, they were saying they knew more than Paul. Paul got up there and said, I haven't said I've reached perfection. Listen to him. Not that I'm already obtained. Either we're already perfect. I'm not going to have the mindset that I got the ticket to the rapture. I don't have to pray anymore and go to church. Man, as I see this evil day getting worse, I got to pray more. I'm praying more than I ever did. I'm learning the real meaning of pray without ceasing. I mean, I'm getting calls and letters from all over the world of people in their needs and people in the church in their needs. And I tell you, this last month has really been an attack on the church. I mean, I'm praying all the time. I catch it myself waking up praying. So not that I've already obtained either, we're already perfect, but I follow after. And the word follow, here's the Greek word, I'm running, I'm pursuing. It's a prize, it's a elusive prize that I'm running after. If that I may apprehend, lay hold on that for which Christ has apprehended or laid hold on me.
1: Amen. What an excellent message by my father, Brother Hardy, the rapture riddle, what you need to know if you want to go. This is the next great event on God's timetable, the blessed hope of the church. The rapture resurrection is a simultaneous event when the dead in Christ shall rise first, and then we who are alive and remain will be caught up together with them to meet the Lord in the air, and so shall we ever be with him. Perhaps you're curious or even confused by the subject of the rapture and are not sure just how and when it will occur. Well, Brother Hardy has presented the scriptures with sound doctrine explaining exactly what it means. 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Till next time, this is Sharon Knott saying, Maranatha.

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1: Shalom and welcome to Torah Chai, God's teachings of life from Congregation Zion's Sake, a Messianic Jewish congregation located on the corner of Denby Boulevard and Shields Road in Newport News, Virginia. Our biblical mandate as Jewish believers is to be a light unto the world by sharing Yeshua, Jesus, the Jewish Messiah, to the Jew first, then the nations as prescribed in Romans 1:16, bringing God's plan of salvation to the ends of the earth. We hope you enjoy today's teaching.
2: This is Moshe who speaks with God, panim el panim, face to face, presence to presence, countenance to countenance, as a friend. This face of God, his presence is what distinguishes us, me and you, from everyone else around us. It's not religion, it's not rituals or liturgy, not traditions, but the presence of God. Because of their intimate, present-based relationship, God knew Moshe by name. Shem in Hebrew, name, reputation, and glory. God knew Moshe panim el panim, face-to-face, through the glory of Adonai that rested upon him. And that resulted from being in his presence. This intimacy resulted in Moshe finding favor in God's sight. This favor allowed Moshe to be bold, saying to Adonai that if his presence, if his panim doesn't go with him, they, Israel, are staying. And verse 16 is a key for both Moshe and for us of Exodus 33. For how else is it to be known that I have found favor in your sight, I and your people, other than by your going, Yalak in Hebrew, to walk with us? This is what distinguishes us, me and your people, from all the other peoples on earth. Distinguishes, Vedeflinu in Hebrew means distinction, distinguishes, separated, wonderful, set apart. It's the core essence and foundation of God's relationship with us, of God's relationship with Israel. He specifically sets us apart as different to teach the world what distinguishes his kingdom from the rest of the world. This is the danger of cultural prostitution in a greater body of Messiah. Because we aren't to look like the world. We're not to act like them. We're not to have their hobbies. We're not to do the things that they do, because most of what the world does is sinful and not of the kingdom of God. So there needs to be a distinction, a sanctification. We need to be set apart. And in this way, his presence will be with us, and that presence draws people unto him. Deuteronomy 28, starting at verse 9, Adonai will establish you as a people separated out for himself, as he has sworn to you, if you will observe the mitzvah of Adonai, your God, and follow his ways. Then all the peoples on the earth will see that Adonai's name, his presence, is with you, so that they will be afraid of you. See, as a messianic congregation, as messianic believers, this is the area we strive to live in. What differentiates us from everyone else? His face, his presence. Yet ironically, we're labeled as too churchy. We're not churchy enough. Or we're too Jewish. Or we're not Jewish enough. We don't have enough liturgy, or we have too much liturgy. It's none of this. It's his presence. What affects the greater body when there's no presence is alienation, separation, which is not from Adonai, but Hasatan. Messianic believers offend the church, so alienation, separation occurs. The church offends the Jewish community, so alienation, separation occurs. God doesn't want this. He doesn't want alienation and separation and offense. Torah is God's instructions to us regarding how we're to walk, how we are to live in his presence. The primary purpose of our intimate and obedient lives is to dwell in his presence. Not live in a religious or tradition-based life, but to walk, live, dwell, and thrive in his presence before his face. Human nature tends to approach God through a methodical, calculated process of reasoning, of deeds and actions. His presence isn't head knowledge. It's not science, a pattern or method. It's relationship. It's heart knowledge. He's searching the earth for those who are looking for him, who fear him, who will honor, respect, and magnify him and seek his presence. It's not a method as much as it's a matter of being wholehearted before him. In Isaiah 56, starting at verse 1, and this is a very profound chapter in Isaiah. Here is what Adonai says. Observe justice, do what is right, for my salvation is close to coming, my righteousness to being revealed. Happy is the person now. This is Jew or Gentile. It didn't say happy is the Israelite. Amen? Happy is the person who does this. Anyone who grasps it firmly, who keeps Shabbat, who does not profane it, and keeps himself from doing any evil. A foreigner Joining Adonai should not say, Adonai will separate me from his people. Likewise, the eunuch should not say, I am only a dried up tree. For here is what Adonai says. It's for the eunuchs who keep my Shabbats, who choose what pleases me and hold fast to my covenant. In my house, within my walls, I will give them power and a name greater than sons and daughters. I will give him an everlasting name that will not be cut off. And the foreigners who join me themselves to Adonai to serve him, to love the name of Adonai, to be his workers, who keep my Shabbat and do not profane it and hold fast to my covenant, I'll bring them to my holy mountain and make them joyful in my house of prayer. Their burnt offerings and sacrifices will be accepted on my altar, for my house will be called a house of prayer for all peoples. See, Shabbat, this is a deeper understanding now. This is why this is so critical. Shabbat is akin to that evening walk in the garden. It's a foreshadow of what's to come. The millennial reign is the 7,000th year. That's the millennial Shabbat, when the king returns and we live in his presence. To be in his presence is to be in covenant relationship with him, to be in shalom with him, to be wholehearted and righteous before him. Not perfection, but trying your very best to be just and wholehearted and righteous and upright before him. This is hard for many people, because it requires sacrifice on one's part to live this way. You can't remain unchanged and live in his presence. Transformation is necessary, which is change. And people loathe change. Walking, living in his presence is not a legalistic, ritualistic, tradition-based walk. To be in the presence of the Lord is to be in his attendance, to be ministering to God before him, to have God take notice of you, taking attendance. He's checking to see if you're there. Who's there? Well, where is there? I'm sorry. But it's a place mentioned in Scripture, a hiding place, a secret place between you and Adonai. In Psalms 91, verse 1. I have a 9 in my notes. He who dwells in the secret place, the Seter in the Hebrew, which means covering, shelter, it's a hiding place. It's a secret place. So he who dwells in a secret place of the Most High shall abide under the shadow of the Almighty. There's another level. There's something that goes beyond Shabbat service. There's something that goes beyond your morning ritual of prayer and scripture reading and worship. There's another level, a secret level that's just you and him, where you're face to face with him. Moses went up into the secret place of the Most High God. In Exodus 24, verse 18, Moshe entered the cloud and went up on the mountain. He was on that mountain 40 days and 40 nights. The cloud, the kavod, the holy sacred place where God gave Moshe his oracles, which we know today as Torah. The thick clouds were a hiding place, a secret place of shalom, of safety for him. When you abide in that secret place of El Elyon, the Most High, you're ensconced by his glory. You're immersed in the manifest presence of God. By abiding in the secret place, the hiding place, you experience the revelation of Adonai's absolute truth. His presence must always pervade all things at all times. This takes us back to John 2 and Yeshua's first miracle, turning water into wine at the wedding in Cana. All of Yeshua's miracles are a result of his living dwelling in the presence of his Father, then manifesting his glory. In verse 11 of John 2, this is the first of Yeshua's miraculous signs he did at Cana in the Galilee. He manifested his glory, phanerao, to make known which wasn't known, to make it visible and actual. Other than his parents, maybe Zachariah and Elizabeth, and God, no one had really experienced his glory until now. This is the first time that he's revealing, making visible, manifesting his glory. Because what happens? The Talmudim came to trust in him. This is a revelation. This is revolutionary. He reveals now who he actually is. This is why he tells his mother, it's not my time yet. But he's an obedient son, so he does it. Now here comes the revelation. In the presence of God, there is revelation. In the presence of God, something will happen. There's not a void in the presence of God. When nothing happens, his presence isn't there. First, God's glory was manifest. Then the miracles came. It's not the other way around. Signs and wonders, miracle, are a natural result of that dwelling, that living in Adonai's presence. One cannot chase miracles. Rather, we must seek his presence first, and everything else will fall into place. In Galatians 3, verse 5, it says, what about God who supplies you with a spirit? Pneuma, breath of God, spirit, soul, spirit of God, God's essence and power, God's presence. He supplies you with the spirit, the ruach, with his presence and works miracles among you. Does he do it because of your legalistic observance of Torah commands or because you trust in what you heard and are faithful to it? See, first must be this manifest presence, this glory, the Ruach Elohim, the Ruach HaKodesh, the Spirit of God, his presence, living and walking in his presence through which miracles, signs, and wonders then manifest. It comes from the breath of God, from his presence, that miracles go forth. That's why it's so critical. This is why this is so important to walk in that presence 24/7. Because we have a group 2,000 years ago who didn't. They were known as the Pharisees. And in Luke 16, starting at verse 14, it says, now the Pharisees, who were lovers of money, were listening to all these things and sneering at Yeshua. But he said to them, you're the ones who justify yourselves before the people, but God knows your hearts, for what is prized among men is detestable in God's sight. If you become involved in ministry because you're seeking a name, you're doing it for the wrong reason. If you serve God for fame and fortune, you're doing it for the wrong reason. And we have many today that are doing it for fame and fortune. It's the wrong reason. The religious Pharisees in the greater body of Messiah, they're nervous because the wild Yochanan and the immersers are coming out of the wilderness with a burning word of truth from Adonai. God is releasing his wild ones in this hour to shake their greater body and restore truth. You know who that wild Yochanan and the immerser was? A Messianic Jew. Filled with the Ruach, serving Yeshua. That burning word from Adonai that Yochanan proclaims is not merely a call to repent, but a summons to spiritual transformation. When they came to visit him, he said, you snakes, you vipers, who told you about me? It echoes the prophetic fire of Elijah and Isaiah, challenging people to turn from sin and embrace the kingdom of God. Their nervousness reflects a fear of losing influence, legitimacy, and the status quo that they have worked to preserve. When Yeshua is in the Gerasenes district, north of the Galilee, you remember the legion spirit, because there's so many of them in there, and they asked to be cast into the hogs, and the hogs run into the water and they drown. And so the person who witnesses goes back to the town, and all the townspeople come out, and what do? They ask him to leave. They're not rejoicing. This guy's upset in the boat. He's upset in the status quo. That guy's not playing church, and we don't like it. So you, right there, you got to get out of here. Despite the demonstration of the power of God, they begged him to leave.
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1: And let's just ask the question, how can I expect to defy God's instructions and steal from Him? And then still ask Him tomorrow to bless me with my problems that I'm dealing with. What logic world do people live in that they think that they can defy these principles and still ask God to somehow keep blessing them? I'm not talking about after you repent. I'm talking about in defiance, sweeping it under the rug, hiding it, concealing it, not talking about it. See, Joshua 6, he says, keep yourself from the accursed things, lest you become accursed. All the silver, all the gold, all of this is consecrated to the Lord. This is not a news flash to them. This is not new revelation to them. He had told them in the book of Deuteronomy. He says, and it shall be when you come into the land which the Lord God is giving you as an inheritance, you will possess it and dwell in it. You will take some of the first fruits of the produce. You're going to have a new season. And in this new season, I want the first round for myself. I want you to show me, honor me, prove to me that I can trust you with a sacred trust. Put the first fruits in a basket and take it to the house of the Lord, to the place where the Lord shall put His name. Friend, if you'll get this, I promise you it will help you. If you'll just endure this for a few more moments, I promise you. I've already had some people walk out because they can't handle it. They're going to have to deal with this the rest of their life. You're never going to get away from this. So you can either man up, grow up, get it now, or be wrestling with it for the rest of your life. Leviticus 27, he said, all the tithe of the land, whether it's the seed of the land or the fruit of the tree, it's the Lord's. It's holy unto the Lord. God said, I want to be honored. Everything that I've put into your life, I just want to be honored. I want you to remind yourself that I'm your source, that it's not you. You can't step back and say, it's mine and my hand hath got me this wealth. You need to constantly be reminded that God is your source. You know why I come and love to come to church every Sunday? Not because I'm the pastor. I went to church every Sunday before I was ever in the ministry, because I went to church to remind myself on the first day of the week that He is my God. He is my source. He is my reason for living. Everything I live, breathe, everything I do, the functionality of my life, it is based on Him. And every time I gave, whether it was from mowing a lawn or painting a fence, I didn't begrudge God His portion or giving into the kingdom of God, because I knew I wouldn't have had a nickel if it hadn't have been for Him in the first place. So I was blessed to be able to give, whether I'd mowed lawns or painted fences or slopped pigs or whatever I did to get a few dollars in my pocket. It didn't matter. God had given me the ability. People get hung up on terminology. I don't want you to get hung up on first fruits or tithe or offerings or burnt offering. I want you to think about generosity. I want you to think about God honoring. I want you to stop and say, God, you have blessed me with so much. It's only right that I stop and bless you and honor you as the source of everything in my life. Genesis 14 says that 422 years before the law was given to Moses, which included the concept of the tithe, 422 years before God gave Moses the law, Abraham was paying tithe on his victories that he had. Jacob, in Genesis chapter 28, 270 years before the law was given to Moses on the mountain, was saying to God, God, I will ask you to bless me and keep me all the days of my life, and I will give you a tenth of everything that comes into my life. You're going to like point two better if you'll hang with me, I promise. When Hezekiah became the leader of nation of Israel, and Israel was involved in paganism and worship of false gods, and he declared there was going to be a revival, a cleaning of the house. The first thing they did whenever they cleaned their house and got their house back in order and started worshiping God is the people began to bring their first fruits and bring their tithes and their offerings back to the house of God. 2 Chronicles 31:10 says, and when the people began to bring their offerings to the house of the Lord, we had enough to eat and had plenty left. And the Lord blessed His people, and what was left was a great abundance. He said, all you got to do is do it my way, and there is such a blessing waiting for you. You can scrape and starve and deal with poverty and not enough all you want to, but if you get get it right, then God says, I can fix this for you. Ezra and Nehemiah lead a revival after 70 years of Babylonian captivity. And the first thing the people do is start bringing their first fruits and bringing their tithes again. And the Bible says they had to set up special rooms to accommodate all the generosity of the people. In Haggai chapter 1, it says the people were struggling because they weren't going forward. And Haggai said, it's because you're not God-honoring. He said, you're more worried about your home improvement products. You're fixing your house up. You're taking care of your backyard, your back porch, but you won't take care of the house of God. He said, ask yourself if this is working. You sow and you bring in little, you eat and you don't have enough. You drink and you're still thirsty. You put clothes on, but you're still cold. You earn wages and it's like putting in pockets with holes in it. He said, when are you going to wake up and realize the way you're doing it is not working? And you're not God honoring, God cannot honor your life. If you're not blessing God, God cannot bless your life. If you want to get it working the way God intended, you got to start with God. Give him your first, give him your best, and God will take care of the rest. Some people say, well, you know, first fruits and tithing, that's Old Testament stuff. Yeah, so is the Ten Commandments. So if we're using your logic, that means it's okay to kill, it's okay to steal, it's okay to lie, it's okay to covet, it's okay to commit adultery. All that's okay now because that's Old Testament. Is that our logic now? I look back through those revivals of Hezekiah and Nehemiah and Zechariah, and it brings something very clear into perspective. That in every case, when the nation of Israel was in trouble in their generosity and their obedience to God, it was never a financial issue. It was always a spiritual issue. When their hearts got right, they got their money right. When their hearts got right, their generosity got right. It was never a budget problem. It was always a heart problem. See, people always find enough money to do what they love. People say, Pastor, I can't afford to tithe. That's a lie. You have money to do all the other little pet things that you really enjoy doing. Yes, sir. You know, we're coming up on summer camp. People come to us and say, Pastor, I can't afford to send my kids to summer camp. And I said, well, you know, if we need help, we'll try to find a sponsor. And then I find out that it's sending them to cheerleading camp, send them to band camp, send them to football camp, spend all the money on those camps so they want the church to put in a free ride for them to go to spiritual camp. I'm not against band camp, cheerleading camp. I'm not against those camps. I'm just saying, friends, we can do what we want to do. When our heart's in it, we'll find a way to fund it. And when we love God and the house of God and the values of God and the mission of God, we will find a way to be God-honoring with our resources in our life. I'm going to give you the sweet stuff here in just a minute. Hang on. Ice cream's coming. Hang on. It's veggie time right now. Brussels sprouts and all that stuff right now. Okay. Hang with me. This body needs to understand that not tithing, not giving, not being generous with the resources God puts in your life is not only robbing from God, you're robbing from your neighbor. Do you know if you go to the store and you see somebody steal stuff and you kind of chuckle, say, do you see that? They walked out with that stuff. Do you see that? That's kind of cool how they stole that stuff. Nobody caught them, man. They got clean-handed. You don't realize it, but when you went to the cash register, the price you paid for the products you got had a surcharge on them. They increased the cost of what you had to buy because they had to account for the theft that went on in that house. So everybody that stole out of that store, you had to pay a higher price for the products in that store because somebody else was stealing. It was costing you more. When your neighbor around you doesn't support the work of the ministry that they're a part of, they're stealing from you, not just from God. They're making it harder on you because then for us to meet our goals, you have to give more than your share, it seems at times, because somebody else is not doing their part. That's what God said in his word in Malachi chapter 3. Will a man rob God? Yes, yet you have robbed me. But you say, in what ways have we robbed you? In tithes and offerings, you are cursed with a curse, for you have robbed me. What's the next line? Even this whole nation. You didn't just rob God, you robbed us. You robbed your neighbor, you robbed the people around you. When instead of being blessed, because that's really what the emphasis is on Malachi chapter 3, it's not about the curse, it's really about the blessing. He said, if you'll bring those tithes into the storehouse, that there will be food in my house. He said, watch what I'll do. I'll open up the windows of heaven and pour you out a blessing that there'll not be room enough to receive it all. I'll rebuke the devourer for your sakes. And he will not destroy the fruit of your ground, nor will the vine fail to bear fruit in your land, says the Lord. And all the nations around you will look at you and say, those are some blessed folks that I right there. Because you give. What is God saying to them about Jericho? Here's the rule. Give me the first one. Give me the first one. Show me you can be trusted. And I'll bless you and give you nothing but victory from this day forward. But what happened? Achan stole something, put it in his tent. They went out to battle. And they felt the impact of somebody in the house not doing their part. There are times in this ministry we can't reach our ministry objectives because some people aren't doing the right thing, and all of us are suffering because of it. Our community lost people who we can't reach, can't get the gospel to, can't minister to them, can't help them because we don't have the resources that we should have available to us to be able to impact our city with the gospel because somebody is not doing their part. They're hiding it in their tent. So he says the first thing you need to do is keep yourself, monitor yourself from the accursed thing. Now here's the sweet spot and we'll get out of here. Number two is never underestimate the mercy of God.
2: Yes. Hallelujah.
1: I've laid it kind of hard right here. I know that. But what I want you to understand is that as hard as that may sound, God is a merciful God.
2: Yes.
1: And that doesn't mean we can just keep slipping and slopping and doing wrong. It means we got to do the best we can and keep growing and maturing, not making the same mistakes over and over again. But in that gap, while we're growing up and getting it together, God can be pretty merciful to us in our shortcomings. That's what grace is all about. It's about the deficiency we can't quite get there on right now. He says, I'll cover that part for you. But you know what? If you're in here, this thing doing 20 years and he's still having to cover the same part, you ain't growing up. You're not doing your part. You're not maturing in the journey. He'll cover you for a while, but at some point you got to step up. Do what's right. Joshua chapter 7, I'm talking about never underestimate the mercy of God, and I'm going to close up here. Go ahead and come up here, musicians. Give them some hope that I'm going to stop. Don't overplay me yet, but just get up here, okay? So the Lord said to Joshua, because Joshua's on his face, because they lost this battle to a little village of Ai.
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0: 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Today, Keith Moore is teaching from the Word of God, a message from the series, Laws of Increase 2. 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
1: Now, when Phyllis and I first began to get a hold of these things, the Lord began to deal with us that my priorities weren't right. Now, we've been Christians for some years by this time. We've been in the ministry for some time. And yet, I said we were hurting, we're struggling, just struggling and struggling. We even had a few things. And to tell you the truth, we looked pretty good on the outside, but we weren't prospering. I call it credit card prosperity. Anybody know what I mean by that?
2: Amen.
1: Oh, you look good. You know, you're driving a good car, but you owe on it. You owe everybody. Yeah. Got every credit card maxed and behind. And some people, you know, they show up and shout hallelujah real loud and are trying to portray that I'm blessed. The Lord's blessed me, but it ain't really so. They have added it to their self through debt. And that is not the same as the Lord adding it to you through blessing. The blessing of the Lord makes rich. And He adds no pain, no sorrow. It's not an anchor. You know how I know some of this stuff? Because I have added things to myself. You know? Thought we had to have it right then. And so we got it. Signed our name at the bottom line. 60 easy payments. 360. 360 easy payments. Listen, friend, you might even want to write this down. The time to put God first is before you sign the line. Do you know what I mean by that? See, what we found ourselves doing is here we were. We wanted to give. By this time, I had some revelation on giving. I wanted to give. I'm just desperate to give, but it's taking everything I've got to keep up with all my bills and pay all my payments. And I'm thinking, Lord, I want to give. And finally, you know, now see, here's the thing. Some of the things I'm getting into now, a lot of folk don't want to hear about.
2: Right.
1: They don't talk about, well, Lord, let's just make a confession and give something. And just say it'll be all right. Well, no. We've been reading Scripture. Right? And then people say, well, the devil just attacking my finances. He just attacking, oh, Brother Keith, pray for me and rebuke the devil off of me because he just, well, in a lot of these cases, you didn't need no help from the devil. He just stood on the side and laughed while you messed yourself up.
3: Been there.
4: Amen.
3: Been there.
4: Hallelujah.
1: And sometimes he did a little bit, wasn't much. He just dangled a carrot out there and you just bent. And he said, yeah, do it some more. And just get yourself to the place where you're strapped and just taking all the faith you've got to believe to pay your payments and pay your stuff. And you're putting you first and you're violating the first principle of prosperity. And we were that, like that. We were in debt up to our eyes. We had new cars. We had a pretty decent little house. We had some clothes a little bit. We didn't look bad, but we were not prosperous. And the Lord, we begin to see, like we talked last night, if you want big harvest, you got to sow big.
2: Yeah.
1: But all the money that I could be sowing, I've got it tied up with all these debts and all these payments. And in a time of prayer and waiting on the Lord, He spoke to my heart. He said, Keith, you've got yourself into the place where you can't sow. I didn't put you there. If you'd have listened to me, you wouldn't have done this. And He said, it's not that I don't want you to have it, but you got to put me first. And I saw it. And I've talked to Phyllis. And I said, we got to get out from under this. We got to get to the place where we can sow. We had just bought a new car. Actually, it was a Corvette. I didn't get a deal on it. Missed God on it. I said, what'd you do that? Why did you? It's called car-itis. You ever had car-itis? I went in there, and there it sat on the showroom floor. Oh, brand spanking new with the top down. Shine like new money. And I stood around there like Eve out at the tree. Looking at that thing. And the salesman come by, and he said, can I help you? I said, no, I'm just looking. He said, that's how it starts. Let me just stop right here. Is God opposed to me having a Corvette?
2: No.
1: No, He's not. But here's the question. Is that where I'm at?
2: No.
1: Now, in my case then, I wasn't. Are you with me now?
2: Yeah.
1: Somebody said, well, God can do anything, you know, so we'll just go ahead and get in debt for it, and we'll just believe it'll all work out somehow. That's what I'm here trying to tell you tonight is not right. This flying by the seat of your pants, borrowing from everybody, spending everything you can spend and everybody you can borrow from and everything else, and just some way, somehow, we just gonna believe God's gonna make it all work out. You are not in faith. You're not in wisdom. You're in Fleshville. You are running after the lust of your eyes. And not putting your flesh under. See, it's not what God can do. Where are you at, faith-wise? Where are you at in your giving? And the Lord dealt with me. He said, y'all sit down with your checkbook. See where all your money's going. And you see what your priorities are. It wasn't pretty. We did. We sat down. We looked at it. We saw where all our money was going. And a lot of it was for interest. Huge amounts of it. If we'd have been putting all that into the kingdom, or investing all that, everybody say foolishness.
2: Foolishness.
1: Wisdom will even in some situations sacrifice today for blessing tomorrow.
3: Amen.
1: Foolishness will sacrifice tomorrow for a thrill today. Which one are you? Wise or foolish? Are you with me?
2: Yes.
1: Let's go over that again real slow.
2: Yes.
1: What will wisdom do?
2: Sacrifice.
1: Wisdom, if need be, it'll tighten its belt. It'll cut off some things. It'll straighten up some things. If need be, it'll make some sacrifices. But it won't do it crying and being sad. Because why? We're setting ourselves up good for tomorrow.
2: That's right.
1: It took me a little while to learn that.
2: Yep.
1: What will foolishness do?
2: Spend it today right now.
1: And not just foolishness. It's fear and it's flesh. The three F's.
2: Yeah.
1: Foolishness. Fear and flesh. Some of what people are calling faith is the exact opposite of faith. It's actually fear. Your flesh says, get it now, anyhow. Faith says, if you'll wait, It'll be great. See, fear says, man, I can do it. If I'll just sign, I can get it. I can be riding tomorrow. And if I don't do it like this, I probably can't make the payments and they'll probably have to come and get it. But if I don't grab it right now, I'll probably never get to ride in one like this. See, people do that. We have masses of people going into debt with no intention of ever paying for it. They don't even believe they can pay for it. Why do they do it then? Because they think this is the only way I will ever get to enjoy any of this. Total fear, total foolishness, total yielding to the flesh. Proverbs 27, are you there? Y'all don't get too quiet now. It'll be okay. We're going to be all right. We're going to come out. Amen. It's going to be great. I mean, I'm telling you what the Lord did with us. I'm not broke today. But I'm going to tell you some things we did. Now, I'm not where I'm going to be. I'm going to come a long way. Just in the next few years, I'm going to come up a well, way on up. Amen. Now, if you want a church with a poor preacher, you're at the wrong place. Well, I want a preacher that'll be poor and humble. One's got nothing to do with the other. In fact, there's a lot of folk are proud about how poor and humble they are. Figure that one out. It's actually pride. In Proverbs 27, the Lord brought me to this scripture, and it really has helped me till this day. 27 and 23. He said, "Be thou diligent to know the state of your flocks, and look well to your herds, for riches are not forever, and does the crown endure to every generation? The hay appears, and the tender grass shows itself, and the herbs of the mountains are gathered. And the lambs are for your clothing, and the goats are the price of the field, and you'll have goat's milk enough for your food, and the food of your household, and the maintenance for your maidens." Got employees, you must be doing all right. Yeah. You'll have plenty if you do what? Back up to verse 23. Be diligent to know the state of your flocks. Another one said, be sure you know the condition of your flocks and give careful attention to your herds.
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3: I'm wanting to get on some other things, but I've just got to say this because most people are more moved by a movie than they are by the Word of God. And the Ten Commandments shows that Moses didn't know that he was a Jew, which Stephen, under the inspiration of the Holy Spirit, right before he was stoned to death, he gave a history of the Jews. And he said that when Moses went out, it came into his heart to visit his brethren. It came into his heart. This wasn't circumstance. It wasn't happenstance. He knew that he was a Jew, and he knew that God was going to use him to bring deliverance to the Jews, because it says, I think it's Acts chapter 7, around verse 23 or something, it says that when he killed the Egyptian, he supposed his brothers would have understood how that God by his hand would deliver them, but they understood not. So that shows you, he didn't just do this because he was a nice guy. He knew he was the deliverer, and he was trying to bring deliverance to the Jews, but he was going to do it in his

to the Jews, and you were the second or third most important, powerful person in the land of Egypt, and your life had been miraculously saved, and here you were in the very house of the people that said that you had to die, you would have just assumed that God's going to use me. No wonder he chose me. Look who I am. That's exactly what Moses did. But did you know what? According to the prophecy of Genesis 15:13, he was 10 years premature trying to bring God's will to pass. And he didn't have God's plan. He thought God was going to use his natural ability. And he had natural ability. I've actually read secular accounts through commentaries that Moses was recorded in Egyptian history, and he was one of the greatest generals, and he brought the greatest spoil from the land of Lubium into the Egyptians that they had ever had. He was a powerful warrior, and so he was strong. He was a general. He just figured that God was going to use his great strength. But that wasn't the way God was going to do it. God was going to bring deliverance in a way that revealed all of the gods that the Egyptians worshiped were nothing. They worshiped frogs. They worshiped lice. They worshiped the Nile. All of the things that they worshiped, God just totally made a mockery out of them. And he even said that he was doing this so that the Egyptians would know that he was God. The Lord, and you know, it talks about that all of the Egyptians who feared God, when it said that there would come this grievous hail, and Moses gave a command and says, all of you who fear God, bring your cattle indoors. And it says the Egyptians who feared God did that. And so there were Egyptians that were touched through this. God was going to do it in a way that was going to bring glory to him. And Moses, if he would have gone out and somehow or another brought deliverance through his own strength and power and position, Moses would have gotten the credit. God wanted to do it in a way that nobody could get credit but God. And so Moses missed the timing and he missed the way God was going to do it. He was self-willed, and that's wrong. And you know what? He had to spend 40 years in the wilderness. The scripture doesn't say that that was God's will. If you look at the show, the Ten Commandments, you know, it shows him going out into the desert with his, you know, Levite garment on and with his staff. And then the announcer comes on in this awesome voice. And so he moves into the desert where scorpions are and snakes and prophets are made. And they give this eloquent speech. And they imply that this was God's will. There's no indication in Scripture that God sent him into the desert. Now, that may have been part of God's plan, but it doesn't say that it was. He could have spent 10 years in the palace if he'd have cooled his jets and if he'd have waited on God. And people will sit there and say, oh, no, God puts all these hardships on you. Well, there's no doubt that he uses hardships and he refines you. Billy was talking about that, and there's a perfect balance. I'm not contradicting anything he said, because God does use the negative things in our life. But this 40 years was not God's will. It was 30 years added bondage that Moses caused by him trying to do God's will, but in his power. Moses cost him 40 years in the wilderness and the children of Israel 30 years extra bondage that was not part of God's prophecy. So one of the lessons you learn from this is that you not only got to know what God wants you to do, but how does God want to do it and what's the timing? You know, I was teaching this in our school one time, and I actually had a student that was the speaker for the first year class, and he was in the second year class by this time. And this guy was such an evangelist. He believed that God had called him to lead 1 million people to the Lord. That was his goal. And when I was teaching on this and saying that there is a time and that preparation time is never wasted time. A lot of people just are so eager to go out there and reach the world that they will compromise what God says. The Bible says not to put a novice in a position of authority. And the church constantly violates that because this person's famous. They're a movie star, they're an actor, they're an athlete, and everybody knows them, and they just got born again, so let's stick them on the platform and start using them. That's against what God's Word says. You know, it was B.J. Thomas that wrote, "Raindrops Keep Falling on My Head," and many of you weren't even born. You may not even know what I'm talking about. But that was a very popular song, and he got radically saved. And when he got saved, they put him on the 700 Club. He went on all of the Christian television. He went on everywhere, and he was a spokesman. But did you know what? When you get born again, you're born again a baby. You aren't born again mature. And he still had some of the old

0: carnal ways in him, and he started saying things that were wrong. And because he said some things that were just totally wrong, the church, who had been lifting him up as an example, turned on him and got to attacking him, and he was immature, and he fought back, and he messed the whole thing up. And I heard him 20 years later say something about that, man, I never should have been put on a platform and held up as an example. He says, I didn't know what I was talking about, and I got offended when people criticized him, and it caused a bad scene. It hurt him, and he was apologizing for the way he had acted like 20 years before. But see, we do this constantly and take people, you know, I don't know anything about this guy, Kanye West or somebody like that. Kanye West. I don't know, but I heard that Joel Osteen had him speak at the church, and other people made a big deal out of that. And then the guy just turned and has done a lot of things that make you wonder if he was ever born again. I don't know anything about him. He may be born again. I don't know, but I'm saying that he's not a mature Christian, and he shouldn't have been held up as an example. The Bible says not to do that. And so we constantly are leaning unto our own understanding. And this is what Moses did. And it cost him 40 years in the wilderness. And it cost the children of Israel 30 years extra bondage that never was God's will. And there's some people here that maybe you know God's got a call on your life and God's touched you. But you say, oh, thank you, Father, for showing me what you want me to do. I can handle it from here. And so you are out, you are going to do it. Man, no wonder God called you. What a great choice. You are the perfect person. You can see the wisdom behind this because, man, you are a 10-talent person, and you are just so confident in yourself. The Bible says, Proverbs 16:18, pride goes before destruction and a haughty spirit before a fall. If you are self-confident, I'm not talking about Christ confident, confident in who you are in Christ, but if you are self-confident, you are a disaster just waiting to happen. I guarantee it. Pride goes before destruction. You have to come to the end of yourself. You know, it says in Numbers chapter 12, verse 3, that Moses was the meekest man on the face of the earth. And it just so happens that Moses was one of the greatest men of God that ever lived. There is a connection between being meek and being used of God. If you are all about yourself, man, that is just an open invitation for Satan to come and destroy you. Proverbs 13:10, only by pride comes contention. The only way that pride comes, that contention comes is through pride. And pride isn't just thinking you're better than everybody else. Pride is just being self-centered. You could say self-confident, self-assured. It's not going above what you're supposed to be, nor is it going below. You can be in pride thinking about what a sorry person you are. You're self-centered. P-R-I-D-E. I is the center of pride. You got to come to the end of yourself before you find the beginning of God. And so Moses found that in the wilderness after 40 years. 40 years. And again, this is another misconception about the movie, The Ten Commandments. It shows that Moses was just wanting to flee from God, didn't want anything to do with God. Over in Hebrews chapter 11, and I'd have to look at the verse, it's verse 30-something, I think. It says, he endured during the desert as seeing him who is invisible. The word endure does not mean that he just put up with and was sitting there doing nothing. The word endure is a active word, not a passive word. It's talking about that he was holding on and he was believing and looking for God. So he wasn't in the desert running from God. He was still holding on to the promise. He knew that God had called him to be delivered, is what it says. That he supposed his brethren would have understood how that God by his hand would deliver them, but they understood not. So Moses was holding on to this, but he was learning this lesson that, God, I can't do it. It's got to be you. He had come to the end of himself. So in chapter 3, Exodus chapter 3, is where the Lord appeared unto him in a burning bush. And let me just point out a couple of things here. It says in this is Exodus chapter 3 and verse 1. Now Moses kept the flock of Jethro, his father-in-law, the priest of Midian, and he led the flock to the backside of the desert and came to the mountain of God, even to Horeb. And the angel of the Lord appeared unto him in a flame of fire out of the midst of a bush. And he looked, and behold, the bush burned with fire, and the bush was not consumed. And Moses said, I will now turn aside and see this great sight, why the bush is not burnt. Man, I could preach on this for an hour. But did you know there are so many times that God would do something that was unusual enough, it would get people's attention. But if they weren't interested, if they weren't looking for God, they would have just passed it right on by. You know, he could have been tired after a whole day herding sheep. He could have been ready to go home to Zipporah and have a meal and things like that. But it says that when he saw the burning bush, he turned aside. In other words, he was looking for God. And could this be something God is doing?
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1: Think about what Paul saw every day with those Roman soldiers. Not actually just Paul. Everyone saw them and noticed them. You couldn't miss them. They were that ornate. It would be very hard to walk past one of these soldiers without noticing. They would see their help. It would identify who they are. It's the same way in the NFL today. Somebody was telling me that jerseys aren't all that identifiable colors, but the helmet identifies who that team is. And fans will wear that helmet. So why would the Holy Spirit use salvation, as he's looking at these highly decorated, flamboyant helmets? Are y'all getting this now? The helmet was made to be noticed. Why would the Holy Spirit compare it to salvation? Because your salvation is the most gorgeous, most intricate, most elaborate, most ornate gift that God has ever given you. Your salvation is the greatest thing God's ever will ever give you. And it should be worn for everyone to notice. I said it should be donned. It should be right there. Look at it in my picture. Boom. Huddle up, guys. How come you got a helmet? We got to call a play. I was a quarterback. You got a helmet. Where'd you get the sticker? Hey. 31 dive on one, okay? Where'd you get the helmet? Break. Go up to the law. Down. Other team. Where'd you get the decal? Set. Dun, dun, dun, dun, dun, dun. It was noticed. God had it there in 3 days because he knew this sermon would be preached on this day. Woo! Thank you, Lord. The helmet of salvation. Wait a minute. He likened salvation to a flamboyant helmet? These helmets that were worn on the head were to be worn so everyone would notice. Paul is telling us something here. When a person is confident in his salvation, when a believer walks confidently in the realities of everything that salvation includes, he's quite noticeable. I said he's quite noticeable. I'm wondering if we're wearing them. I'm wondering if we're donning it. I'm wondering if we know what it all includes. And Paul said, don't be deceived. You have the helmet of salvation. Look, everyone, it's awesome. Your salvation was not to be private. That's a lie from the devil. It's supposed to be public. That's why you confess it with your mouth. For all to notice that you are a child of God and Jesus is your Lord. I am saved. I am delivered. I am redeemed. I am healed. Just like the Roman soldier, I'm a Roman soldier. I'm a Nighthawk. I was a Nighthawk. With the rest of you, we don't know. You got plain helmets. But I'm a Nighthawk. That's what salvation is to a Christian. So others should notice. Notice their joy, their confidence, their peace, their strength, their courage, their love, their health, their protection, their covenant. Their love, their freedom. That's what salvation means. On that day, that historical day on Salih Field, a decal was donned. And every fifth and sixth grader noticed it. Can you imagine the conversations going home? Where I want, what I want. The question is your salvation being noticed? Because Paul said, take it. Take it. Wear it. Let it be noticed. What? Your salvation. Beautiful they were, but they were also strong and massive. They were made of bronze. They protected the cheeks and you know, the jaws. And they were extremely heavy. They would put sponge inside so it you know, they could wear them. And they had to be worn for protection against a certain weapon, and it was called the battle axe. And it was a handheld battle axe. And that battle axe was heavy, and it was very sharp. And if that thing hits your head, you'd sometimes lose your head or you're done. It's over. So you did not go out to battle without your helmet. So the helmet wasn't just a beautiful piece of weaponry, but a defensive weapon to save a man's head. And again, that's what salvation is for you. When you wear it, when you take it, just take it. And you own it, and you protect your mind, and you will not be deceived from the lies of the devil. If you don't walk in all your salvation entails, the enemy can attack you and deceive you. Listen, church, facing the adversary without your helmet of salvation and just going through the motions as a Christian, not donning this is foolish. It's foolish. You must have this helmet if you want to be useful and successful in what God has called you to do. The devil knows he can seize your mind, but he's a deceiver. If he can fill it with lies and deception, he can begin to operate from this lofty position of your mind and start dealing with your emotions and sending signals of sickness and disease and different things to you. But to protect you from this deception, Paul is the very reason Paul says to us what? God has given you a helmet of salvation. The question now is, what does salvation include? So here it is for protection. Here it is to be noticed. This is where the church lacks knowledge, right here. Because right now, this whole time, you're talking about salvation and a helmet. I'm saved. I'm going to heaven. Then you've been deceived. Stay with me. Let's start with this familiar verse that we all know. You're going to get a lesson in salvation today. Romans 10:9, okay? We all know this one. It's very familiar, don't we? Let's look at it in the NIV. We're going to go in the NIV. If you declare with your mouth Jesus is Lord, and you believe in your heart, do I have everybody's attention? Okay, here's where you got to pull it in. You had your entertainment. Here we go. Here we go in the training. And believe in your heart that God has raised him from the dead, you will be saved. Everybody say saved.
2: Saved.
1: We know this salvation verse. Now, that's the Greek word sozo, saved. That word appears 120 times in the New Testament. Okay? Here's another verse that we all know. Romans 10:13, NIV. For everyone who calls on the name of the Lord will be saved. Will be sozoed. Just stay with me. You're going to find out. All right, let's go. Here's another familiar salvation verse. Ephesians 2:8. For it is by grace you have been sozoed. Are y'all with me? Through faith, and this not from yourselves, but it's the greatest gift you could ever receive. Put it on and let everybody know. Paul said the helmet is salvation. Huh. But there's something very interesting most Christians don't know about sozo. Sozo, you ready? Yes. Salvation, saved. It is also translated, ready? Are you sitting down? Yes. Sozo, everybody say sozo.
2: Sozo.
1: Saved. Healed. Delivered. Healed. What? Here, now I'm going to get into it. This is healed, to get well, to be made well, to recover, to be restored, to be cured, and finally to be made whole. It is the equivalent to the Hebrew word shalem. Nothing missing, nothing. Are y'all hearing me? Nothing missing, nothing broken. Nothing means salvation, not missing. Nothing means deliverance from evil power, not missing. Not, come on now. Nothing missing. Nothing broken. Not your health missing. Now we have to reread these verses and translate. Romans 10:9, that if you confess with your mouth Jesus is Lord and believe in your heart that God has raised him from the dead, you will be saved and healed. And delivered. Romans 13. For everyone who calls on the name of the Lord shall be saved, healed, and delivered. Ephesians 2:8. For it is by grace you have been saved, healed, and delivered through faith. And this is not from you. It's a gift. Glory to God. The Greek word sozo involves three things. Not one of them is not primary over the other, secondary. They are all primary. The three things that sozo includes is forgiveness. He died on the cross for your sins. Sozo includes that. The second thing is deliverance from any demonic power and deception. Take your helmet. Take your helmet. I am a Roman soldier. Paul would see him. You could not notice, not notice it. And on that day with that Nighthawk decal, I knew every eye was on me. That's what helmets are made for. Can you imagine when your son put that OU helmet with those decals on, Tim? Think about that. He went in as a walk-on. They said he would never make it. I'm sure he got all kinds of people telling him he couldn't be. He's too small, too this, too that. And he tells me the story of how he made, not only made the team, but he got to travel, and he's on the team, and he's at the Cotton Bowl at the Red River Rivalry. I don't know if you know about it, but it's the greatest rival. And they fill the Cotton Bowl one side burnt orange, the color of hell. The other side, crimson red, the color of Jesus' blood. I'm just saying. Boomer! Boy, don't you know that was ringing in the tunnel as this little guy who walked on with his whole heart, and he's hearing thousands yell, Boomer. They want to see the red helmets come out of that tunnel. They want to see that interlocking white OU on the sides of it. And the crowd and the noise. And he said, he just began to projectile throw up. I go, you're kidding. He goes, no, I'm running to the sideline. He's not even starting. We want that helmet. What about your salvation? Is it hidden?

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1: Ed Klingerman here.
0: And watch your finger, Ed, because I'm going to hit the table with my mallet here.
1: Oh, yeah.
0: As we welcome everybody around the old
1: kitchen table.

0: Well, there's a good idea for me and for thee and all of us. Yeah. Scatter sunshine, and here I am today, and Ed Klingerman is just across the table from me here. We have some messages to send your way. I've just got a pile of things here. and so while we're on for this 1 hour.
1: Yeah, I looked at your table when I came in, and I went, yep, you got some stuff for today.
0: We'll just get done what we can get done. Here's one. It shows a sign that this is like a Walnut Grove Church sign, you know.
1: Yeah.
0: Marquee.
1: Yeah.
0: Just love everyone. I'll sort them out later. Signed, God.
1: I love that.
0: Just love everyone. I'll sort them out later. Signed, God. Well, it's good to have information coming our way that we might not have known about or that we have forgotten about. Therefore, there is now no condemnation for those who are in Christ Jesus.
1: Yeah.
0: For the law of the Spirit of life in Christ Jesus has set you free and had made me free from the law of sin and death, Romans 8, verses 1 and 2.
1: Yeah.
0: Here's a good one from Charles Spurgeon. I'll send that across to you, Ed.
1: All right.
0: It is a good rule never to look into the face of a man in the morning until you have looked into the face of God.
1: Oh, I like that.
0: I better repeat that because it bears repeating. And this is Charles Spurgeon. He's the writer of this here.
1: Yeah.
0: A great minister. I've got books, of course. I just had the books. I wasn't there.
1: Yeah. But he wrote some good books.
0: A wonderful minister. It is a good rule never to look into the face of a man in the morning until you have looked into the face of God.
1: Oh, yes.
0: Billy Graham said this, when wealth is lost, nothing is lost. When health is lost, something is lost. When character is lost, all is lost.
1: I would agree with that.
0: Billy Graham.
1: Yep.
0: According to Cornell University, 77 degrees Fahrenheit is the temperature at which office workers are most productive.
1: Huh.
0: Hey, make sure that our temperature's right here at 77.
1: I just looked. We're a little cool.

0: Thank you, Brother Dave.
1: Yeah.
0: I
1: like it.
0: Get out. See, well, yeah, yeah, we was going to change it for today.
1: Yeah.
0: Get out of the sunshine.
1: Yeah. No, get into the shade.
0: This is a lesson to us to step out here and go for God.
1: Yeah. You know, I love it.
0: Get out here and get with it.
1: You know, going for God, I was watching hummingbirds. You know, we've got hummingbirds that feed right outside of our dining room window. And so I was watching them, and they're real territorial over where they eat. But at the same time, you can have a real bunch of them there. And Martha said, I wonder why they're eating so much. I said, well, it's simple. They know more than people know sometimes. They're getting ready for a migration that they've got to take because they just know God said it's going to get cold here before long. You're going to need to fill up, tank up, and head south. So they do that, and they've got an order to it. And you know, it's really funny. If we get in the Word of God and read it, you know, it even says that the ants, you know, they'll work all summer to store up for the winter and stuff like that. Well, I look at the Word the same way. Feeding on the Word is storing up for when anything might come along where we need it.
0: This book of the law shall not depart out of your mouth, but you shall meditate on it day and night, that you may observe to do according to all that is written in it.
1: Yep.
0: For then you shall make your way prosperous, and then you shall deal wisely and have good success.
1: Isn't that true?
0: I'll just keep it going here.
1: Yep.
0: Deuteronomy 8:18, Amplified Bible, but you shall earnestly remember the Lord your God, for it is he who gives you power to get wealth.
1: Yes.
0: That he may establish his covenant, which he swore to your fathers, as it is this day. I think the first time that I ever heard this actually preached from and said, I was there to be in a service with Kenneth Copeland.
1: Yeah.
0: And
1: yeah.
0: I mean, I was just there like, and there'd been, you'd have been there, then we'd have been there, okay?
1: Yeah. Yeah.
0: I mean, we wasn't on the platform. We was out there.
1: We there listening.
0: Give it to me.
1: Yeah,
0: lay it on.
1: Drawing from you.
0: And see, Psalm 35:27. Let them shout for joy. Hallelujah.
1: Hallelujah.
0: I backed up when I said my hallelujah. Let them shout for joy and be glad who favor my righteous cause. And let them say continually, follow me in this, everybody. Let the Lord
1: be magnified.
0: Who has pleasure
1: in the prosperity of his servant.

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1: I got a new list here that we haven't voiced any of these. Sometimes this is entertaining for people.
2: Okay.
1: And of course, it says, you might be a redneck if.
2: Oh, yeah.
1: So we'll call this, you might be a redneck if department.
2: Okay.
1: We start out, okay. You can entertain yourself for more than 15 minutes with a fly swatter. You may be. You may be one. Don't you? Or your boat has not left the driveway in 15 years.
2: Yeah. Yeah.
1: Or you burn your yard rather than mow it.
2: I think they might have a good idea there.
1: Or you offer to give someone the shirt off your back and they won't take it. They don't want it. Or you have the local taxidermist on speed dial. I'll do two or three more here. You keep a can of Raid on the kitchen table. Your wife can climb a tree faster than your cat.
2: Oh.
1: And you keep flea and tick soap in the shower. Well, that's not a bad idea right there.
2: Yeah.
1: Especially in summertime, you know.
2: Yeah.
1: You have been involved in a custody fight over a hunting dog. And you know how many bales of hay that your car will hold.
2: I think they've been to West Virginia, where I grew up.
1: I sure wish we had Joe Mullen standing by here, and if we could just get him to sing for us.
2: Yeah.
1: His group is called the Radio Ramblers.

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1: That was good. Hey, you know what? It's happy anniversary time. If you got your newsletter, you found out in the summer of 1986, the Oasis Network began testing its radio signal over the air with these words, "This is a test." That September, we launched our first support days, asking for anyone listening to call in and help us financially. We call these friends and supporters, charter starters. Since then, we've gone through a few name changes, finally settling on the name Watchman, from Watchman upon the walls in Isaiah 62:6. Different ones have joined our support team over the past 40 years, and for this, we are grateful to God and to you for believing in us and with us. Not only is this September our 40th anniversary, but it's also Fall Support Days Month, which is a little different. And that's really good. We got the whole month.
0: The whole month.
1: Yeah, to celebrate it. Now, if you go, oh, I'd like to give, well, you can be an early bird. And all you have to do as a faithful investor, you're helping us broadcast positive gospel music and Bible teaching 365 days a year. We know that you appreciate the Oasis Network, and we appreciate you. Thank you, thank you, thank you. 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And you can see on the other side of that. And let me say also, let's say you're sitting in the park right now and you go, well, I want to give right now. Well, guess what you can do? You can go to www.oasisnetwork.org. You can do it online. And you go, I want that CD. Well, instead of us mailing it to you out in the park, you can just hit that download button and download it right to you. Brother David, tell us about the CDs we got.
0: Well, we have a David Ingalls Music CD, and it's the latest release that we've had with the lead song out there, The Greatest Thing That Ever Came. I was thinking of this.
1: Yeah.
0: As I wrote the song, The Greatest Thing That Ever Happened to Me Is Love Came Into My Life.
1: Yep.
0: So I wrote the song, The Greatest Thing, Love, Love, Love. Keith Moore, teaching CD, Opening the Windows of Heaven. Another gift, another thank you gift. Andrew Womack, teaching CD, Faith and Healing. Pat Harrison, teaching CD, Living in Peace. And by the way, these are thank you gifts. You call in or you make your play.
1: Yeah.
0: and then we say thank you. David Barton, we have a teaching CD, Restoring Faith in America. We have one on him. And of course, what about the now? What if somebody wants all of us to say, I wish I had every one of those?
1: Oh, we have a thing called a silver package. All five gifts listed, the CDs, or a flash drive that has all five CDs on it, plus a promotional item with our Oasis logo. And boy, we've got that wonderful desk calendar that opens up right on your desk and everything's laid out before you. For a one-time gift of $250 or more, we'll mail that out to you. And you can do that also online. You can select that you want the silver package with everything. Guess what? In the mail room, we get a little note that says, mail this right along. And it goes out right away. And remember, while you're online, you can download CDs.
2: You know, today, we have kids being born on drugs. A lot of people hooked on prescribed medicine. But you know what? My mama drugged me when I was a little boy. Now let me explain to you what I'm saying.

had clothes to wear, had food to eat. Thank you for teaching me the manners to say yes, sir, and no, sir.

0: They drug me, sir. They drug me, y'all. Drug me out in the water.
1: Thank you, Harvey. Well, I love that.
2: Oh, yeah.
1: I love that. Mama drugged me.
2: I was identifying with that, especially when she got me into church and she said, you sit right there on that pew and don't you move.
1: Somebody told this story. I mean, it's a family that I knew. Had a little whistle, like a referee would blow a whistle, you know.
2: Uh-huh.
1: Tweet, you know, and it'll shake. And so he got a hold of somehow. He got this little boy, I don't know, 9 or 10. And so he's blowing around. And so he blowed in the car on the way to church. And he got to church, and I said, now put that up now. Well, when can I? I said, well, why you do it after church, you know. So finally, while they went to church and one, everybody went and. And of course, that particular church, why, if somebody cleared their throat, you knew it, you know.
2: Yeah.
1: and so pretty soon, while the pastor did have delivered the message, he said, so God bless you, one and all. And so he just paused there, and then the woman went, tweet, boy. And the family was so embarrassed by their faces got red. Because he said, well, after church, attending a wedding for the first time, a little girl whispered to her mother, why is the bride dressed in white? The mother replied, because white is the color of happiness, and today is the happiest day of her life. The child thought on this for a moment, then said, well, then why is the groom wearing black? Three boys are in the schoolyard. They're bragging about their fathers. The first boy says, my dad scribbles a few words on a piece of paper. He calls it a poem, and they gave him $50.
2: Yeah.
1: Second boy said, that's nothing. My dad scribbles a few words on a piece of paper. He calls it a song, and they gave him $100.
2: Mm.
1: The third boy says, I've got you both beat. My dad scribbles a few words on a piece of paper. He calls it a sermon. And it takes 8 people to collect all the money.

0: You know, I've driven on Patty Page Boulevard in Claremore, which is real close to here.
1: Yeah, she was in. She was from our area.
0: She was
1: local for us, and
0: yeah,
1: and worldwide.
0: Isn't that
1: known worldwide?
0: Known worldwide. Yep. And speaking of worldwide, Brother David, I got some places here that they listen to us on the app, on the internet.
1: Oh yeah.
0: At Germany, Taiwan, Philippines, Brazil, Indonesia, Netherlands, Singapore, Denmark, New Zealand. Oh, here's a good one. Iran, Switzerland, Pakistan, Saudi Arabia, Vietnam, China, and Turkey. Now, we go into a lot of countries. That was just a few off the list here. I got typewritten 3 full pages of countries here that I could name out. But isn't it interesting, all the places that we go?
1: Sure is. And, of course, there's a bunch more. But,
0: yeah.
1: I mean, we just hitting one is great.
0: Oh, yeah.
1: But all of these.
0: Yeah.
1: You know, hearing that just made me think of our military, people serving in the military. Not only are they serving, but their families are serving.
0: Yes.
1: Because they are minus the presence of the military member of the family, you know. So
0: yeah.
1: We're going to pray, and I want everybody just to be in agreement here as I would lead out in prayer, and
0: okay.
1: We can all say amen together, and you can pray in the Spirit if you want to while I'm speaking in English here. But, Father, we come to you in the name of Jesus for our wonderful military over the United States of America. And we pray this in the name of Jesus, that we lift up these families of the military, as well as the military individual themselves, you know, every individual.

0: And we pray that the gospel, the word of God, will extend to them, that they might know him and the power of his resurrection to the nth degree. Father, we desire that these families might be a prayer force for our nation and our military. May they know abundance and no lack. May they be well provided for and well taken care of. Father, give them the courage of warriors. May the peace that passes understanding sustain them in the seasons of their separation. Comfort them with your word, that they might have faith to see their sons and daughters and husbands and wives return to them in wholeness and safety. We pray this all in the name of Jesus. Thank you, Father, in Jesus' name.
1: You know, and Brother David, let's add the chaplains in there that serve in the military and share the word with all those people. I can remember being on board ship and going to a chapel service, and that chaplain, that was his job, was to share the word of God with us and the love of Jesus. And I wasn't even thinking about that at that time, you know, because I went through some things after that, but didn't get born again until I got back here in the States. But thank God for those men that do that and do that bravely.
0: So you served as a sailor.
1: Yes, I did.
0: And that reminded me, because I'm on my way home on the big ship.
1: Yeah.
0: Coming back to the U.S. of A.
1: Uh-huh.
0: And it was a Nazarene chaplain.
1: Yeah.
0: And he showed me a lot of favor.
1: Yeah.
0: And I could go to his little room there, you know, and he didn't stay in his room. He was out doing whatever he did, but yeah. I could just be there, and it was wonderful.
1: Yep.
0: So,
1: sure,
0: Father, Father, thank you for blessing that man and others like him.
1: Yes, indeed. We do thank you.
0: And, of course, I'm across the table here, the old
1: kitchen table.
0: Across from a sailor.
1: That's right. And you of the Army.
0: A soldier. Private Ingalls reporting for pay, sir.
1: Yes. I love it.
0: Roadshow on a Wednesday. I love this song.

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2: Ed Klingerman here.
1: Roadshow on a Wednesday. Brother Ed, we're going to turn to something that we haven't had for a few days or a few weeks here.
2: Yeah.
1: It's called Things That You Haven't Heard Of For a While.
2: Oh, I think I'm going to like this.
1: Okay. Be sure and refill the ice trays. We are going to have company.
2: Oh, yes. Done it many times.
1: Watch for the postman. I want to get this letter in the mail today. Here's one. Quit slamming that screen door.
2: Oh, yeah.
1: Things that we haven't heard for a while.
2: That's right.
1: Be sure to pull the windows down when you leave. It looks like it might shower. And bring the clothes in off the line, too, while you're at it.
2: Oh, yeah. There's one Miss Martha liked, too, the clothesline.
1: Don't forget to wind the clock before you go to bed.
2: Oh.
1: Here's one. I remember hearing this. Wash your feet before you go to bed. They're so nasty from playing footy outside the day. for all day. going barefooted all the day.
2: Oh, yeah.
1: I remember going, we were talking about that just off the mic a while ago. We saved our shoes. In fact, I remember getting a new pair of shoes when it was time for the school to start again in the fall.
2: You're right. And all summer long, you went barefoot probably 90% of the time, didn't you?
1: Yes. and it was, you talk about calluses. We had some calluses on.
2: Oh, yeah. And had some dirty feet going to bed sometimes.
1: Things we hadn't heard for a while. Don't you go outside with your good school clothes on. Hang up your Sunday school clothes because you know you need to pass them down to your brother. Here's one. Go comb your hair. It looks like the rats have nested in it all night. You know, nested in it all night.
2: I love it.
1: Be sure and pour the cream off the top of the milk when you open the new bottle.
2: Oh,
1: I need it for baking and also for Pa's coffee.
2: That's Dad's one I hadn't heard in a good while.
1: Take that empty bottle to the store with you so you won't have to pay a deposit on another one.
2: Uh-huh.
1: Well, I remember if I ever found a milk bottle. Ooh. In those earliest days, you know, you'd get a nickel for it at the store.
2: That's what I was going to say. I think it was a nickel that we got, too. It was 2 cents for a pop bottle, but you got a nickel for that
1: bottle. Well, now, Coke was smaller, so you only got a penny for that. I mean, that's all we got. but for an RC or a Pepsi, yeah. You'd get two cents.
2: Yeah.
1: For that bottle. And didn't have to wash it. Just take it in. One more here. Let me know when the Fuller Brush Man comes by. I need to get a few things from him.
2: Yeah, I remember that, too.
1: Laverne Tripp.

0: Yeah, Laverne. Laverne and Edith came with us to Tulsa. Well, they came to Tulsa to be with us because we invited them to be with us at the Maybe Center. We had them a couple of times or so.
1: Yeah.
0: We had Henry Slaughter and Hazel in, you know. We had Roddy Howard Brown in, and we had others here.
1: You guys have good groups.
0: Big time. We had Western. We had the Bob Wills Band, a lot of their members here with us.
1: Oh, yeah.
0: When we did one of our album releases, because I grew up hearing them on the radio, on KVOO radio, you know.
1: Yep.
0: So some of the players, I knew their names. And so when we got ready to record, we just called them in to the Oklahoma City studio, Larry Benson studio there, and we had Johnny Gimble, fiddler, you know, and then Remington Steel. we call that, you know, Herbie Remington, but he got Remington. He played the steel guitar.
1: Oh yeah,
0: and so some great musicians. You and I were visiting a little bit just before we get the microphones open today, and you know, we have learned to watch our words, that we don't give stuff away with our lips.
1: Yes.
0: That we should be keeping.
1: Yes.
0: And then we don't use them wrongly, the best that we can keep from doing that, and we're growing in that. But out of the Rotherham translation of Joshua 1, verse 8, this will be interesting to people, and it was to me, and I love it, and I found this among my things today. This scroll of the law must not cease out of thy mouth, but thou must talk to thyself therein day and night, that thou mayest take heed to do according to all that is written therein. For then shalt thou make thy way prosperous, and then shalt thou have good success.
1: Yeah.
0: I'm going to switch to the very last one that I have here, because this is Psalm verses 1 and 2. How happy the man who hath not walked in the counsel of the lawless, and in the way of sinners had not stood, and in the seat of scoffers hath not sat, but in the law of Yahweh is his delight, and in his law doth he talk with himself day and night.
1: That is good words.
0: Strong.
1: Yes, it is.
0: And of course, now this is strictly just humorous here, but it's from some material that some folks sent in to us. Said, one advantage of talking to yourself is that you know at least somebody's listening. At least somebody, you know.
1: I like that.
0: Ed, I'm going to hit the table.
1: Yes.
0: The old kitchen table. We are around it today.
1: Yep.
0: You know. But this is especially for you. Now, the difference between stuff and junk.
1: Oh.
0: The difference between stuff and junk.
1: You've been looking in my yard again?
0: Junk is the stuff we throw away. Junk is the stuff we throw away.
1: Yeah.
0: And stuff is the junk we save.
1: I love it.
0: Now we know the difference.
1: Yep.

0: Ed Klingerman back here. And hey guys, I just wanted to say happy anniversary, Oasis, again for the 40th year. And we're celebrating that all the month of September. And remember guys, we have the early bird special out there for those of you that want to give and got the letter. Or you go, well, I don't have time to write all that. Go to www.oasisnetwork.org and fill it out. And that way you can give and even download online the CDs.
1: Everybody follow me.
0: I'm so glad
1: that I am
0: born again.
1: Born again.

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2: We're so glad you're with us today. We believe this will be an important time in your life. You can feel the presence and power of God as Jeannie shares His Word. Enter in and enjoy His love and compassion coming to you. Jeannie and John care about the challenges you're facing and the dreams and goals you have. So expect God's power to move and do a great work as Jeannie ministers and prays with you. 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
3: I'm so honored that you have joined me. This is Jeannie Alcott. Think about the times you've been walking down a sidewalk or in a public building and you stumbled. It happens to everyone. But you would never think of stopping after you stumble and just sitting down on the sidewalk or the floor and refusing to go on. You wouldn't come to the point where you felt you couldn't continue because you stumbled. Neither do you stand there and chide yourself for an hour because you didn't avoid what made you stumble or you appeared embarrassed because of it. No, when you stumble, you just repair your balance and you go on your way. When your feet stumble, you get your stride back. We should view the stumbles of our life in the very same way, as if we stumbled when we were walking. When we make a mistake, we don't sit down in it and refuse to go on because we're upset or embarrassed. We don't hang around a mistake and berate ourselves because we didn't do it right. No, the most important aspect we need to consider after making a mistake is getting repaired so we can go on. We can go on into what God has for us. The most wonderful thing is that in order for us to see that happen, God offers us His favor and restoration, not scorn and rejection, but He pours out His favor when we come to Him so we can be restored. Our life is repaired so we can go on. When we stumble, we get our stride back. Envision the eyes of the Lord as He looks upon us in favor. He is there because He wants us to raise up and be helped and restored. He's always for us. The Lord doesn't gain anything by hoping we give up when we stumble. He gains much more from our life and our relationship with Him by raising us up. I wonder what you think you would see in the eyes of God if you saw Him watching you. What emotion do you think He would have toward you? Would you see His eyes filled with favor, or would it be something else? When we make mistakes, do we think we're viewed with contempt or compassion, condemnation or consideration, wrath or kindness? I believe many people see the eyes of God filled with disappointment toward them. That's why they think they're not experiencing His favor. The Lord is disappointed in something they have or haven't been doing. It's so important that you always think of God viewing you in favor in spite of your human weakness and frailty, in spite of your stumble. He wants to see you repaired. There's a professional golfer who came to this place where he knew he had to get a part of him repaired. If he didn't, he would continue hurting his career and relationships. He's a Christian, and so he went to God to see what he would do. This golfer was in a time when winning was everything to him. He would get frustrated and dissatisfied that he wasn't playing and winning every time. When he made mistakes and stumbled, it got the best of him and his blood pressure. He confesses it wasn't a pretty picture when he was angry. He says, "I was so wrapped up in why am I not winning, it created frustrations in my head and my life." He would get heated on the golf course and so upset. It came to the point his caddy said he was going to quit if he didn't change. He couldn't take working with this angry golfer anymore. So the man decided to get it repaired. He called together his inner circle of friends and family. He asked them for feedback on how he could be a better player and person. He was submitting everything to God. And you know, at that moment, he wasn't humiliated and turned away and scorned. God had favor on him and wanted to see him be restored to the type of person he should be, especially since so many people were watching him. So this team of friends and family began to coach him on how he should approach his career in golf in a different way. Instead of sticking around when he stumbled, he should go on, and then when he achieved something good, rejoice. Concentrate on rejoicing in the accomplishments instead of regretting the mistakes and staying there. God never wants us to stay around our mistakes. Don't hang around them. Don't chew on them. Don't concentrate on them. But get repaired and go on. Know that He is eyeing you with favor and restoration, not rejection and condemnation. He wants you to become a better person just as He did that golfer. So this man made the choice to get his priorities right. He understood the cause of his unhappiness and the source of his discontentment. So now he says, here are the most important things to him. Number one, God. Number two, wife. Number three, family. Number four, helping others. And number five, golf. Now he enjoys going out and playing instead of being miserable every time he stumbles. He goes to Bible studies because he says it helps him get more in the Word and realize that golf is just an avenue for Jesus to use me to reach as many people as I can. So now he's very successful and has had many great victories. But what if he could never get past the place of his mistakes? He never could have gone on and accomplished what God had for him, and neither can you. If you want to see your life be accomplished and blessed and prospered in God, you have to get your stride back after you stumble. Don't sit down in it, and don't hang around it, and don't chew on it, and be angry or disappointed or upset or discouraged. Get your stride back and go on. This is what God has for you. He is still viewing you with favor. And someone needed to hear that. God still views you with favor in His eyes. He is ready for you to be repaired and have restoration. Hey, He is used to people making mistakes. It's common for Him to see people stumble, so He isn't shocked when that happens. He already has a plan to help a person be restored and go on. He can handle it when it happens, and He can help you cope with it. I mean, God has restored people from mistakes for thousands of years, and He continues doing it. When you feel down on yourself, just remember so many of the Bible people we consider great made mistakes. Then think of how much God raised them back up and restored them to His plan for them. Moses ran himself down and was refusing the position of delivering his people from Egypt. Jacob deceived his family and had to run away. David had an affair and had someone murdered. Miriam talked bad about her brother Moses to others. Elijah ran away and became depressed. Jonah refused to accomplish the will of God at first. Need I go on? Yet, you can go back into that list and see how every one of these people did in fact accomplish the purpose of God for them, in spite of their stumble. We know that Moses accepted the challenge from God and with the tools He gave him, went on to confront Pharaoh and see his people saved out of bondage. Jacob married and had a family in great prosperity as he served God and then went back home to reconcile with his brother. Miriam became a great asset in support of her brother Moses. David turned out to be a great king and turned the people of God to him. Elijah came out of his depression and went on to continue in the anointing God had placed on him as a prophet for Israel. Jonah turned around and preached to the city of Nineveh, and the whole city turned to God. Those people did not hang around their mistake, but they went on in the favor and the restoration of God. Norman Vincent Peale, one of the most prominent authors about positive thinking, once said, "Who doesn't make mistakes? But the greatest error of all is to let any mistake destroy your faith in yourself. The only sensible course is to study and analyze why you made the mistake. Learn all you can from it, then forget it and go ahead. Figure on doing better next time." I would add to that and say that the way we can forget about it and go on and believe we can do better is because we know we have the favor and restoration of God. And Norman Vincent Peale recognized that. He knew the eyes of God are favorable on us. He desires restoration for us. You see, with God, nothing is beyond restoration. Nothing is beyond restoration. Oh, hear that. In spite of what has happened, God wants to see us repaired and move forward, not hang around what didn't work. He's working with us to see desires of our heart become reality. So here's what happens. Psalm 40 says, if we don't have our perseverance anymore, He helps us endure. Philippians 4 promises, if we are missing our strength, He empowers us. 1 John 1 says, when our lifestyle isn't what it should be, He is faithful and just to cleanse us from all unrighteousness. Whatever love feels as if it's gone, He has it for us. The hope that seems to be absent is now available. Here's how all this works. No matter what is missing in your present, it is not missing in your future. When you have faith that God has favor on you and will restore, what is missing in your present will not be missing in your future. Have faith you will see it in spite of what has gone wrong. Know this, you cannot lose your future when you have your faith. You always have a good future when you're trusting God that something can be restored. You can get it repaired. Be convinced of that now because we're going into prayer and we want to accomplish something great in your life, but we cannot if we don't join our faith. It must come together in a concerted, powerful effort against the enemy because he would convince you that God doesn't have power on you and you can't get restoration after what has happened. False, false, false. God has come to you in truth. So receive it now and expect to feel His favor and restoration whenever you need them. Let's pray. Thank you, God, that your eyes are upon my friend and your eyes are filled with favor. Sure, you see any mistakes they've made or what hasn't gone right for them, but that doesn't stop your ability to restore them. You can restore what has been affected by mistakes. You have great things in their future, so you don't want them hanging around the past. The way they conquer what has gone wrong is to look forward to what will go right. They must believe that you are helping them see something better happen. Oh yes, it's coming. You're saying don't hang around that mistake, that problem, that event. Go on and get excited about what is coming. You don't want them stuck there, but they need to be released. You're beginning that right now. You're releasing their mind, their emotions, their spirit. Nothing will be held back. They are looking to what is coming. And because of it, they will see increased contentment, increased health, increased satisfaction and peace. They'll see increased prosperity in every way. Yes, increase is in their future, so they concentrate on that and they accept it so they can receive it. They receive your word. In the name of Jesus, amen. It's amazing how the Spirit was speaking to you. You will conquer what has gone wrong because you're looking forward to what is going right for you. God is setting it up. He's setting up some tremendous days ahead of you, and John and I want to help you walk into them. Instead of your life being decreased, see it restored and increase coming. Share with us how you're ready to go on in your life. Oh, you are so ready. We know that. And when we hear from you, we pray and intercede over everything you share. It's very personal and very powerful. Then we're going to write to you and give you words that can inspire your life. So we can't wait to hear from you. Now, we encourage you to speak good words over your life. So I'm giving you a spiritual power line. Go around saying these powerful words concerning your life. Say, it is being repaired. It is being repaired. Oh, believe God is ready to repair that thing in your life and to help you receive the work God can do in your life. Be sure you hear this entire message. Just request, get it repaired. We'll send you all five parts of it and the prayer times. 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It's offer number AM909. That's 909. 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Be with me again tomorrow. Don't miss what God can do in your life. His mighty power is flowing. Get in on that flow. Join me tomorrow. This is Jeannie Alcott. God bless you.
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6: Welcome to 15 Minutes in the Word with New York Times bestselling author Joyce Meyer. On today's program, Joyce will be teaching from her series, Winning Life's Battles. Our fight is not against people or circumstances. It's actually against the devil, who is real. But we will overcome if we choose to do things God's way. Love always wins. We overcome evil with good. 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
7: Mark 13, 23, be on guard and look to yourselves. You need to know yourself, know your weaknesses, know your strengths. Luke 17, 3, be on guard, looking out for one another. When you see somebody starting to compromise in an area, pray for them. When you see that somebody is having a difficult time, pray for them. One of the best ways that we can help each other is to pray right away when we see that they have a need. You don't always need to give everybody a sermon. You certainly don't need to go tell somebody else, oh, I noticed so-and-so was really having a hard time today. No, if God allows you to notice that so-and-so is having a hard time, then you need to pray right away. God, I ask you in Jesus' name to strengthen them. I don't know what they're going through, but I feel like they're having a rough time. And so I'm covering them, asking you to help them in everything that they're up against. Now you've done some service for God. But what we do so often is just talk about things instead of praying about things. Luke 21:8, be on guard. Don't get led astray. Don't backslide. Stay on the narrow path. I pray pretty much every day, God, help me stay off of the broad path that leads to destruction and on the narrow path that leads away to life. Romans 16:17, be on guard concerning those who cause division. Don't hang out with the office gossips. Don't hang out with the neighborhood troublemakers. Ephesians 4:3, guard your peace. We're going to talk about that a lot more later. Jude 21, guard and keep yourselves in the love of God. The word guard is defined as a lookout, a scout, a bodyguard, someone who is a keeper or who keeps. Do you think the president's bodyguards have a casual attitude? Or do you think that they're constantly on guard, constantly watching, constantly looking? We need to be on guard. We need to pay attention to the thoughts that are coming into our mind. We need to pay attention to the feelings that we have. Well, where'd that come from? What's that all about? Stop and say, God, what's the source of this? What's the root of this problem? One night I couldn't sleep. 4 or 5 o'clock in the morning, I couldn't sleep, and usually I sleep real good. So finally, wish I would have done it sooner, but finally I said, God, what is the problem? Because I just kind of felt like the Holy Ghost just wasn't leaving me alone. And immediately God showed me somebody that I had been rude to the day before, and I had to apologize to God, and then when it was time to do it the next day, go and apologize to them. But there was a reason why I wasn't sleeping good. So instead of just saying, I don't know why I'm not sleeping good, I wonder why I'm not sleeping good, ask God. Maybe He'll say, you drink too much coffee too late at night. Whatever. You know, Dave was having a real hard time one time sleeping, and when he went to God, God told him, you're drinking too much Dr. Pepper. Not against Dr. Pepper, but he was going to the drive-in and getting this great big 32-ounce thing every day and sucking it down, and it was keeping him from sleeping. Ask God what's wrong with you. Come on. Some of you don't even want to know, do you? And I'd ask Him nothing. He might tell me. I'm preaching better than you guys are acting. I'm going to have to perk you up. See, that's being responsible, not just to live, well, you know, I don't know why I feel this way. You know, I don't, you know, my mind is under attack. Well, then open your mouth and say, devil, I rebuke you. Get away from me. Go get your Bible, open it up, and read it out loud till you have peace in your mind again. Because it'll work if you'll do it. I got my feelings hurt one time, and I was mad. I was mad at Dave. You know, when you're mad at somebody, you don't want to go in the room where they're at. You just, when they come in the room where you're at, everything just gets in a knot, and you're like, you won't talk to them, won't say nothing, not about to do for them what you would normally do. If you would normally go get yourself something to drink, you'd bring them something, but not now. Nope. Doing nothing for you? Well, see, I've learned after 30-some-odd years in the Word that that just doesn't work in kingdom economy. That all I'm doing is opening a door for the devil. The Bible says, don't let the sun go down on your anger. Do not give him any such opportunity. Don't let him have a foothold. But I feel so angry, and I feel so hurt. We start playing the blame game. You don't ever have to worry about what anybody else is doing or not doing. The only part we are responsible for is our part. You didn't hear me. Let's think about that again. Let's tell that to everybody watching by TV. You never have to worry about what somebody else is doing or not doing. You're only responsible for your part. You do your part, and God will always take care of you. If you do your part, God will always take care of you. Well, sure, the enemy wanted me to stay mad all night and lose my peace and lose my joy. But I took my Bible. I went in my little room that was my office at the time. I got down in the floor. I got on my face. I stuck that Bible in my nose. And I said, God, I just want you to know that I am not getting up from here nor leaving this room until you give me the grace to go out that door and act like a woman of God and talk to my husband. Amen? And we went at it. Started praying, started reading. My gosh, the stuff I do for you guys. I wish I didn't feel this way, but God, just help me not to feel this way. No, I want you to get some fire in your belly this weekend. God brought you here so I could fan the flame. Fan those embers that may be about to die or go out. It's so hard. Please stop saying that. 1 Thessalonians 5:6. Accordingly then, let us not sleep as the rest do, and this is not talking about going to bed at night, but let us keep wide awake, alert, watchful, cautious, and on our guard, and let us be sober, calm, collected, and circumspect. That doesn't sound like somebody that's just kind of, whatever. This is a person who is intentional, living on purpose. They have set their mind for victory, and they are not going to have anything else. Amen? Paul said, my determined purpose is to know him. I wish I knew God like you do. No, you got to be determined. You got to be determined enough to go to bed at night, to get up in the morning, to go spend that time with God, and to get to know him. Does anybody feel a glow coming down in your belly at least? The Bible says in 1 Corinthians 2:15 that the spiritual man tries all things. He investigates, questions, looks into, and examines all things. If we want to live in victory, we got to stop being sleepy. Amen? Pay attention to the little promptings of the Holy Spirit. Pay attention to the discernment that you have in you. I've been going through some stuff in Proverbs again, and over and over and over it talks about wisdom and prudence and discernment and discretion. Those are four of the most wonderful words, and I would venture to say that a lot of people don't even know what they mean. It's the ability to choose between right and wrong. Discernment is something that you can get down in your spirit that will keep you safe if you'll listen to it. One morning last week, I was up in my office, and I had on a long nightgown. I wasn't dressed yet for the day, so there's a little, you know, picture for you, Joyce in her nightgown. And I had some Bibles. I was going to do some TV that day, and so I had a couple Bibles I had to take to the office, and I had my empty coffee cup. I was carrying my empty little coffee mug, and so just as I got to the steps, I had this little knowing thought. I should probably get a hold of that nightgown and hold it up a little bit just so I don't get my feet tangled up in it and trip. But I thought, Sound like anybody you know? So I started on down the steps and I almost fell. Well, right away I told the Lord I was sorry. Now here's the thing. God's grace saved me that time. He's merciful and gracious. But you know what? And this is just my thought. You can think what you want. I won't ever go down those steps again and not pick that nightgown up if I got it on. And I'll tell you why. Because I believe now that I know and I saw the mercy of God, if I continued to do something dumb, then it wouldn't, you know, and if I fell, then it wouldn't be that God said, well, you didn't listen to me, so I'm going to kick you down the steps. That's not the way God is. But when we don't listen to God and we know that we're not listening to God, it's one thing if you don't know, but when you know, it's another story. If you don't listen to God, then what we do is we bring ourselves out here, out from under His protection, where we're open play to the enemy. These guys are happier than you. I'm going to preach to them. You know, we have to be careful. We're always saying, well, I know I shouldn't, but. Well, I know I should, but. Well, I know I should go to bed, but. Well, then tomorrow when you're tired, it's not God's fault. It's not the devil's fault. It's your own fault. And, you know, I'm not just trying to act like everybody's mother. I don't know. Maybe I am, but. I'm trying to help you. I'm trying to show you that some of these simple little practical things that you know you should or shouldn't do, they can make a major difference in your life. A major difference in your life. Spiritual warfare does not have to be difficult. Defeating the devil does not have to be difficult. God has given us weapons. He has given us offensive weapons, weapons that we can go after the enemy with. We don't have to wait for him to come at us and just defend ourselves. We can go at him. And there are three things, three simple foundational things that every believer should learn before he ever learns much else other than God loves me. And they are the power that's in the Word of God, the power that's in the name of Jesus, and the power that's in the blood of Jesus Christ.
8: 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He wants to help us with everything because we're His kids and He loves us. But the devil tries hard to keep us from knowing our true identity as children of God because he doesn't want us to know the power and authority we have over Him. It's time we know who we are and whose we are, and pick up the weapons God gave us to fight.
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13: Well, praise God. I'm so glad to be a part of the family of God. How about you?

You know, when you have a collision with God and with the Holy Ghost, I tell you what, you won't be the same again. You will never be the same once God comes on the inside of you. I was thinking about that. You know, we were preaching earlier at a crusade, and there was a man, and I heard his testimony afterwards. I mean, he was had been a witch doctor serving the devil for years, and he gave his heart to Jesus, and he said, I'm a new creature in Christ Jesus now. I belong to Jesus. Yeah. Now, one of the guys close to him, he told him, he said, yeah, after I got born again that night, he says, that's the first night I had peace. Do you know, that's what happens. You get peace when you have Jesus. You get peace when you get born again. How do you get born again, Joel? Well, Brother Joel, you got to believe in your heart, confess with your mouth, Jesus as Lord. For with the heart man believes into righteousness, and with the mouth confession is made into salvation. In other words, you've got to say, Jesus, save me. Come into my heart and make me a new creature in Christ Jesus. It's about all you got to do. People say, well, you know, I got to go down the altar.

from all unrighteousness. When you confess your sin after you're born again, talking to Christians now, and after you get born again, when you confess your sin, that's not when God finds out about it. That's just when you get rid of it. And you ought to go to your Heavenly Father, not to man, to confess your sins. He said, in that day you'll ask me nothing. Go in the name of Jesus, because he gave you, listen, God gave you the authority and the ability to come boldly before the throne of grace, that we may obtain mercy in time of need. That's what Hebrews tells us. And, you know, it's like in the Old Testament, they had to send the high priest into the holiest of holies. He'd go in there once a year. If he had any sin on him, he'd fall over dead. Why? You can't get close to God not with any sin on you. Did you ever notice that? They'd fall over in the Old Testament. They'd always tie a rope. This is what the historians tell us. They'd tie a rope so they could pull them out of the holiest of holies, because if they tried to go in there after, then they'd fall over dead too. God cannot, yeah, God can't fellowship with sin. That's why, now listen close. That's why when Jesus was on the cross, God turned his back on him. Why was that? Not because Jesus had sinned, but because he exchanged natures with you and me. And God took your sin and my sin and put it on Jesus. Because Christ came as high priest.

I mean, that's where Jesus was at. He gave of himself an offering to God. I mean, he took your sin and my sin, poured it on Jesus, and then he couldn't fellowship with him, so he turned his back on him. And he took, said that the if, like this is Colossians, if the principalities and powers hadn't known, they would not have crucified the Lord of glory. If they had known, they just thought, oh, we got Jesus. He looks like sin to us. We're going to take him to the pit of hell and bind him up. And yeah, said, aha, we got him. He can't be the Messiah. Did you know, ever since God prophesied in the garden to Adam and Eve that he was going to bruise the head of the serpent, the devil's been looking out for the Messiah. Did you know that? Why was he going to do that? Well, with the seed of woman. Well, women don't have any seed. Did you ever notice that? Yeah. That's why he was prophesying of the virgin birth. Did you know? God was in Genesis. The devil thought he had us, but he couldn't keep us down because guess what? Adam was just the first Adam. Jesus Christ isn't the second Adam. It says he's the last Adam. Yeah. I'm

You know, but when Jesus paid that price, what happened? It tells us, I think it's in Matthew, one of the Gospels anyways, that the veil that was between the holiest of holies and those that were outside, it was ripped. I believe it was like 6 inches thick, something along those lines. It was ripped from the top to the bottom. I can just imagine an angel standing there. When Jesus paid the price, what did he do? He ripped the veil. Why? Because God wasn't going to dwell in any tabernacle made of hands anymore. He was going to dwell in the hearts of men. You ever think about this? I mean, Jesus, he walked 3 years on this earth with his earthly ministry, and not one time did he ever get anyone born again. Not once. He couldn't. You say, Brother Joel, he was Jesus, he could do it. No, he was operating under the Old Testament. When he was on the cross and he said, it's finished, he was talking about the fulfillment of the Old Testament, the fulfillment of the Old Covenant. He told his disciples one day, don't rejoice that the devils are subject to you, or you lay hands on the sick and they're healed. And he said those things because they were all excited about that. And

Jesus said, "But rejoice that your name's written down in the Lamb's Book of Life." Why? He was talking about the new birth. And then he went on to tell them, he said, "Greater works than these, you should do greater works than these. You'll do these works, but you do greater ones." "A great one he performed for me. He saved my soul from sin." And you know what? That's a greater work. The new birth. Being born again. "Now it was accepted, our seal of redemption, the blood of our Christ, God's only Son. He bought for us..." I heard one preacher, nostalgia to the ignorance of preachers. They said, "Well, we don't need that old smelly blood anymore." I'm telling you what. This covenant was in his blood. That's ignorance gone to seed. I wouldn't listen to anybody if they make that comment. They're... they don't know anything. My brother Hagin said, if they hadn't have, if all their brains exploded like dynamite, it wouldn't be enough to blow their nose. Yeah, he said that. That's called ignorance gone to seed. I'm telling you what, on the basis of Jesus' blood, we have salvation. Because he bought for us a standing of eternal sonship. Not just servants of the Most High, but sons of the Most High. With all its rights and its privileges on the ground.

Hallelujah. I'm reigning through life on the basis of his blood. You know, Revelation says they overcame by the blood of the Lamb. That's by your authority, by the power that he gave you, and by the word of their testimony, by our agreement with what God did for us. That's how they overcame, by the blood of the Lamb. Why? Because he bought back for you and me all that Adam had given to the devil. And he gave it to us, and then he told us, go and tell the whole world, and whosoever believeth shall be saved. Hallelujah. Now the tokens of victory are before the Father. I mean, I can just imagine that mercy seat up in heaven. You know, I mean, we had a replica of it down here when he told them how to, you know, how to build it. I mean, he gave them specific instructions, not vague impressions. But don't you remember Mary came to the tomb early in the morning after Jesus had risen? And she was asking who she thought was the gardener. He turned around and said, Mary. And when he did, she recognized him as Jesus. He said, don't touch me. Why? For I've not yet ascended to your Father and to my Father. What was he going to do? He's going to take his blood and he was going to sprinkle it on the true mercy seat in heaven. Now the tokens of victory are before the Father. Now we have the legal right to use Jesus' name.

0: Hallelujah. I'm reigning through life on the basis of the blood. How about you? Hallelujah. Go give them heaven today, and thank you for joining me.
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3: We're going to talk about the others of Hebrews 11. Now, as we follow this down, we find all the great things. By faith, Isaac, verse 20, by faith, Isaac blessed Jacob and Esau concerning the things to come. By faith, Jacob, when he was dying, blessed both his sons, Joseph, in worship, leaning upon the top of his staff. By faith, Joseph, it tells the things that he did. By faith, Moses, it tells the things that he did. And it goes right on down and tells you all of the great things that happened through faith. See, this happened because of faith. By faith they passed through the Red Sea. By faith the walls of Jericho fell down. By faith the harlot Rahab perished not with them that believe not. See, this faith even worked for an unbeliever here. Then it goes on in verse 32. What shall we more say? The time would fail me to tell of Gideon, of Barak, and of Samson, and of Jephthah, and David, and Samuel, and of the prophets who through faith subdued kingdoms, wrought righteousness, obtained promises, stopped the mouths of lions, quenched the violence of fire, escaped the edge of the sword, out of weakness were made strong, waxed valiant in fight, turned to flight the armies of the aliens, women received their dead raised to life again, and others were tortured, not accepting deliverance, that they might obtain a better resurrection. And others had cruel mockings. See, now this is, we're back to the foundation scripture now, what we started with. This is the others of Hebrews 11. Someone said, well, what about these others? What caused all of this to happen concerning the others? Why were they not delivered? Well, now let me point out something to you. 1 Corinthians, the 10th chapter. You see, everything that comes to you in this life is not the will of God for you. You need to know that. Verse 13, there has no temptation taken you, but such is common to man. But God is faithful, who will not suffer you to be tempted above that you are able, but will with the temptation also make a way of escape that you may be able to bear it. Now, this is the way most of you hear it quoted. They say this scripture says that God won't put anything on you that you're not able to stand. But now let's read it again. That was not what the scripture said. That was not what the Apostle Paul said. Let's read it. In fact, let's back up and read verse 12 with it. Wherefore, let him that thinketh he standeth take heed lest he fall. There hath no temptation taken you but such is common to man. Now what he's saying is that Satan cannot tempt you supernaturally. He has to tempt you by that which is common to man. He can't come with some supernatural temptation. He's got to come to you with the five physical senses, tempt you through the five physical senses. That's the only means that he has of tempting you. He is limited in his methods of temptation. It has to be something that's common to man. But you realize that the Apostle Paul said the weapons of our warfare are not carnal, but they're mighty through God. So you see, it's really an unbalanced fight because, you see, we have weapons that are not carnal. But Satan is limited to the carnal things to be able to tempt us. So it's things that are common to man. But God is faithful and will not suffer, will not allow you to be tempted, tested, or tried above that ye are able. But he will with a temptation make a way of escape. Now, notice it didn't say that God sent the temptation. Now, this is where most people miss it. They think God sent the temptation. God sent the trial or test. But you see, if you read the fourth chapter of Mark, you find out that it was Satan doing the testing, the trial, and bringing the trials and the afflictions of life, not God. See, John 10:10 is the dividing line of the Bible. And that is, the thief comes for to steal, to kill, and destroy. That's Satan. He's come to steal, kill, and destroy. But Jesus said, I am come that you might have life and have it more abundantly. Well, thank God that's the dividing line. Now, we need to get on one side or the other. See, either Jesus is the one that brought life and it more abundantly, and all things that pertain to that are either the Bible's wrong, and I don't believe the Bible's wrong, and I don't believe you believe the Bible's wrong. So this is the dividing line of the Bible. I mean, it's the balance wheel of the whole Bible. If you'll get a clear understanding of John 10:10, then it'll answer many of your questions in life and the things that you come up against. So he said, there is no temptation taking you, but such is common to man. God will, with any temptation, make a way of escape that you may be able to bear it. Now, if that be true, then why was it that some of them didn't bear it? Why was it that some of them didn't make it through it? Now, these are some valid questions. That's the reason I'm posing this question. I want you to think about it a little bit. Because here's something that the Apostle Paul's brought up that we need to know about. God has made a way of escape. Well, now, God delivered Daniel from the lion's den. Thank God for that. But what about all the others that got eaten by the lions? I mean, they were eaten by lions. What about them? Well, now, if what the Apostle Paul says was true in the Old Covenant, then you see there was a way of escape, but they either didn't find it or they didn't take it. Now, I want you to think about that for a minute. Because, you see, there's some things here that we need to look into. God wrought great miracles here, and great things happened by Gideon and by Barak and Samson and all of these. But if God makes a way of escape, that you may be able to bear it. Now, the word bear here, when it says that you may be able to bear it, means that you may be able to remain. Now, you don't have to read very far into these scriptures right here in Hebrews, the latter part of the 11th chapter, until you find out some of those folks did not remain. It is God's will that we remain in service until we fulfill what we've done. God doesn't get glory out of us just giving our life for the cause. You know, someone said about the army and fighting wars, said, you don't win a war by giving your life for your country. The way you win a war is get the other side to give their life for their country. I mean, when you're pushing up daisies, man, you're not going to be much good to the country. So we need to understand this, that God is setting some things forth here, and the Apostle Paul has made some statements that we have to look at. And we have to look at them in the light of what he said, in the light of some things that happened in the Bible. Now, let me point out something to you here. Just for instance, let's look at some of these that died by the edge of the sword, were tortured and such like. Now, let's take, for instance, Samson. This is one of the things, and if you go to the 16th chapter of the book of Judges, you find that Samson was mightily anointed of God. And as you read the story there, you find that the anointing of God would come upon him and he could do great things. Took the jawbone of a donkey and slew 1,000 men. The anointing came on him. Now, you know that was supernatural strength, wasn't it? It was supernatural. And the strength that was upon him was of God, because God had specially anointed him for some things. But you see, God's anointing and God's calling is without repentance. And when you read in those verses there, you find out all the things that Samson did, that you don't want to do everything that Samson did. But yet, even when Samson was in sin, and on one particular occasion there, he spent the night with a harlot and got up and left about midnight, and they had locked the gates to try to stop him from getting away. They were going to capture him and try to kill him. And the anointing was upon him until he tore the gates up and carried the gates and the post to the top of the hill. Now, here's a man that's walking in sin, but still that anointing was operating in his life. Now, here's the thing I want to stop and point something out to you here, because this will help you. It'll help you in your ministry, and it'll help you as you see things through life. Just because there's miracles and the anointing of God upon people does not mean that God is in favor of everything they're doing. And the quicker you find that out, the better off you'll be. You'll find out that when God calls a person and anoints them, there may be even mighty miracles happening in their ministry. That doesn't mean that everything they do is right. That doesn't mean that they're living right, necessarily, you see. Because here's Samson, a very classic example of that, that was in sin. And yet, that anointing was still upon him because God had anointed him. and that anointing came upon him, and he tore the gates and carried the gates and the post to the top of the hill. Well, you need to understand that. Now, here's the point I'm coming to. Why was some of these people tortured? Now, one of the ones that was tortured that it's referring to here was no doubt Samson. Because you remember, they caught him, and after he had told his secret and they cut his hair, why, he lost that anointing, and they put his eyes out. They tortured him. Now, brother, that's torture when they put your eyes out. And then they took him and had him to grind at a mill in this big cathedral where they could watch him and make fun of him and all of these things. That was torture. Now, see, he's one of the others of Hebrews 11 that we're talking about. He was tortured. And he had the problems and was all of this suffering because of his disobedience to God. Isn't that right? Now see, you have to look at these things. Sometimes we read that and people say, well, I just don't understand why God allowed those things to happen to those people. Well, if you read about Samson, you'll find out he disobeyed God. He got into sin and he told God's secret and it got him killed. And I'll tell you, we'll talk some more about people telling God's secrets, because Joseph told God's secret and liked to got him killed.
4: 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Now, this How to Succeed When Others Fail will give you insight into how to apply the principles of God and the principles of the kingdom in your life to change situations and circumstances. It's taken from Luke, the 6th chapter, where Jesus talks about, in verse 46, he says, "Why call ye me Lord, Lord, and do not the things which I say? Whosoever cometh to me and heareth my sayings and doeth them, I will show you who he is like. He is like a man which built a house, digged deep, laid the foundation on a rock. When the flood arose, and the stream beat vehemently upon that house, and could not shake it, for it was founded upon a rock. But he that heareth and doeth not is like a man that without foundation built his house upon the earth, against which the stream did beat vehemently, and immediately it fell, and the ruin of that house was great." Now, I want you to notice, Jesus said there are three things that will cause you to be successful in life. Number one is come to Jesus. You'll never be truly successful in life unless you come to Jesus, because he is the way, the truth, and the life of mankind. Come to Jesus, hear his sayings. Now, if he had finished there, we'd had it made, because most of us have heard what Jesus said. But he said, and doeth them. So three things. You come to Jesus, you hear what he said, and just simply do it. That's offer number 7132. 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

Behold, I show you a mystery. We shall not all sleep, but we shall all be changed. In a moment, in the twinkling of an eye, at the last trump. For the trumpet shall sound, and the dead shall be raised incorruptible, and we shall be changed.

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1: This is Pastor Tom Arnold reminding you of James chapter 5, which reads, "The effectual, fervent prayer of a righteous person avails much." We are living in a critical time for our nation. It's so important that the body of Christ stands in the gap for the healing of our land. Jesus said, "All things are possible to those who believe."

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